0: investigators found that bureau analysts relied on unverified biased sources to paint a broad group of religious believers as potential security threats. And I want to point out that the report said that the DOJ said that the FBI relied on biased information to target the conservative Catholics, including information from the Southern Poverty Law Center. That's a far-left anti-Christian organization who put Family Research Council on its hate map back in 2010. The SPLC is under investigation for alleged fraud and money laundering tied to its paid informant program. They essentially use donor money to fabricate hate. Now, the DOJ has charged former director of the SPLC's intelligence project, Heidi Beirich, who's accused of funneling money to white supremacist organizations and using those funds to support her relationship with a neo-Nazi leader. Authorities describe the Justice Department's weaponization as a serious collapse of bureau standards. Jody?
1: Thank you for that, Mary. Today also marks the six-month anniversary of the battle going on, our involvement with Iran. Can you kind of walk us through that timeline and where things stand right now?
0: Sure, Jody. The conflict, which started on February 28th, has expanded and it's lasted longer than President Trump had predicted. Earlier today, Iranian officials condemned the new wave of U.S. sanctions, which are basically designed to cut off any economic lifelines that have been sustaining the Iranian government. The officials said that in order for negotiations with the U.S. to resume, pressure tactics must end. In a post on X, an Iranian official said, quote, pressure doesn't work. Meanwhile, yesterday, the commander of the U.S. Central Command said that the Strait of Hormuz is free of mines and that it is open for shipping. Here's a clip.
2: And over the past few months, our forces meticulously and quietly cleared them of sea mine threats using a combination of Navy divers, Navy SEALs, and U.S. air power from the Army, Navy, Air Force, and Marine Corps. The circumstances were challenging and dangerous, to say the least, but we got the job done.
0: Earlier today, ships were seen passing through the Strait of Hormuz. A U.S. ally reportedly stressed that the strait needs to return to the status of open shipping through the passage, just like it was before the conflict started. Data shows that shipping traffic through the strait actually rose slightly this week. Jody?
1: And looking at some international news, I think all of us have been absolutely horrified from what happened in Nepal and China. Now the rescue efforts continue to be underway after that devastating flood earlier in the week. Mary, can you give us the latest on those rescue efforts? What's happening right now?
0: Sure. As you just said, rescue efforts have resumed today. They were temporarily paused due to risk of an overflowing lake. Now, a glacier collapse on Wednesday is what caused the devastating flood. It unleashed a rushing torrent of rock, ice, mud, and debris that has killed at least 579 people in Nepal and five in China. The number of people missing is now close to 2,000, and there could reportedly be a lot more. The Red Cross has said that around 90,000 people are estimated to have been affected by this disaster. And as of this morning, 90 Americans were among those that are missing. Five Americans have been rescued. President Trump reportedly spoke to leaders in Nepal and said that the U.S. would provide anything that they need. In the meantime, we definitely want to be in prayer for those who have been affected by this tragic disaster and over the rescue efforts. Jody.
1: Totally agree with that, Mary. Prayer is so needed. This is such an apocalyptic scene that's happened this week. Mary, thank you for these updates. Well, as students all across America dive into a new school year, the U.S. Department of Education is reminding federally funded state and local agencies of their obligation to comply with parental rights laws. The department wants to ensure that parents have the information and the authority they need to make decisions for their own children. And it's also saying that schools need to stop adopting policies that shut parents out of their school's choice of their children's lives at school. And joining us now to discuss more of this is Congressman Burgess Owens. He's vice chair of the House Committee on Education and Workforce. He represents the 4th Congressional District of Utah. Congressman Owens, always great to see you, my friend. Welcome back to Washington Watch.
3: Thank you, Jody. And there couldn't be any more important topic than what we're talking about right now. So thank you so much for this opportunity.
1: So, look, I want to get to the education part of all of this, but I also wanted to get your reaction to the report that was issued yesterday by the Department of Justice regarding the weaponization, how they targeted the non-Catholics, some Christian groups within the Biden administration. And this working group actually concluded that the FBI, the Biden FBI, engaged in improper and unjustified law enforcement. Your thoughts on this?
3: Well, you know, we're seeing now the tip of the iceberg of what really has been happening for quite a while against our culture and our kids. And the Biden administration just has now become very obvious what they were doing. The fact that we're now having these conversations about what has been happening, the parents being the rights being taken away from parents, our kids as young as 3 and 4 or 5 years old being taught crazy ideology, and the fact that we have an administration, the past administration, that literally went after parents because they were conservatives. Those are things that we didn't know. Now that we do, it's important now for us to turn this chip around, which we're doing right now. Thank goodness for President Trump. And the innovators, those who truly believe in our culture and where we're heading off to now. Let me just say this real quickly, Jody, because I think it's important people realize why we're taking control again is so important and putting the money in the right place. The Apollo project, they spent over $350 billion between 60 and 1973 to get a man on the moon. We spent $3 trillion with the Department of Education, which is three times that amount, to have a result in which 70% of our children cannot read and write and think. So we are at a point now, thank goodness, that we're having the right conversation. We're about to go over the edge. Without educating our kids, we have no future. We cannot control and pass on our culture. So we as Americans, we should be, first of all, thankful that we have a president in place and that we the people put back in terms of the priorities where we need to go moving forward. So I'm excited about this conversation, excited about a president and a Congress and Senate that is putting together the right kind of options for our parents to get back in control again.
1: Well, I want to talk about the Department of Education's Dear Colleague letter that went out this week, reminding federally funded schools of their obligation to comply with parental rights laws. And I mean, we all believe that parents know what's best for their children. At least most of us seem to believe that. And yet we continue to see schools adopt policies that literally shut parents out of their children's lives at schools. So, I mean, schools ought to be working with parents, not against them, right?
3: You know, you think so. Again, we have to get back to what we call common sense, things that we all just take for granted. One is for sure that the kids belong to parents, not some strangers. But here's what we're finding out. This attack on our system, our culture, the idea of faith, family, free market education has been happening for a long, long time. So we shouldn't be surprised. We now have adults who feel that they should be socialists and Marxists and communists because they've been trained that by our system of education. We're taking back our education. We're going to start talking about our great history, our culture, how we the people become a much better, a perfect union. All those things that will bring appreciation is what we're now going back to. And I'm so excited about not only school choice, but the Trump account and with something called learning employment records that will allow our next generation to have such a remarkable standing that none of us have ever thought about before. So I'm more excited about our future than ever before, but part of it is having these conversations to realize just in recent past how much we've been under attack and what we now need to do to win this battle for our kids and our future.
1: Yeah, you know, earlier this week, President Trump, and we talked about it this week, but he celebrated the start of the new school year with an event at the White House Rose Garden. And during the event, he focused on parental empowerment, school choice, and the implementation of the Education Freedom Tax Credit, which you just referenced, which is a big part of the One Big Beautiful Bill. So elaborate further your thoughts on what the president highlighted at that event.
3: This is one of the more important things that's happened to our country, and that is the options of bringing innovation and merit into education. We take for granted, we go to a store, we go to a fast food, that there's options. We've never had that in terms of our educational factor. So we've had a teachers union, a leftist teachers union, who's told those folks has been different. So we're right now, we're seeing choice for children in which we're going to have merit. We have charter schools, which actually are public schools, will have a chance to be at the table competing. And it should all be about one thing, What is it to make sure our kids are the smartest, the greatest, the most hopeful? And that comes down to competition, merit, and for parents to choose which way their children, what direction they should have and the direction they should go in. So very excited about this concept, what's happening now, and the best is just to come, Jody, absolutely.
1: Well, we're so excited about what is ahead. I think these are some very positive developments. And at the end of the day, we have to get parents more involved in the schools and the lives of their children at school. And I just want to, again, publicly say to you, thank you for keeping a pulse on this and for leading in so many ways on this issue and so many others that are important to parents and education as a whole. So thank you for joining us, Utah Congressman Burgess Owens. Always great to have you. All right, we've got much more coming your way. After the break, we're going to come back and get an assessment of where the U.S. stands with Iran as we mark today 6 months since the launch of Operation Epic Fury. So don't go away. We'll be back in just a moment.
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1: You're tuned in to a Washington Watch. Welcome back. I'm your Friday host, Jody Heiss. Thank you so much for tuning in. Just a quick reminder, our Pray, Vote, Stand Summit is literally just around the corner, September 24th through the 26th at the Cornerstone Chapel in Leesburg, Virginia, just outside Washington, D.C. Friends, you just don't want to miss this. To get some more details, to go ahead and register, simply text SUMMIT to 67742, and we look forward to seeing you there. All right, as we've already mentioned, today marks the six-month day since the U.S. launched Operation Epic Fury against the Iranian regime. And while that military operation seems to have ended, the conflict with Iran certainly continues to unfold, with the U.S. launching this week a new campaign, Operation Economic Outcast, which seeks to sever every economic lifeline that sustains Tehran. So where do we stand right now, 6 months into all of this? Well, joining us to discuss it and to offer his assessment is former Pentagon official, Dr. Michael Rubin. He's the Director of Policy Analysis at the Middle East Forum. Dr. Rubin, welcome back to Washington Watch. It's always good to have you join us. And let me just get us kicked off by, what does the average American need to understand about what's unfolded over the last 6 months in Iran?
13: Well, Jody, the first thing we need to understand is this isn't just about 6 months. It's been 6 months since this phase of the war began. But remember, the Iranians declared war on the United States more than 47 years ago. And so ultimately what we saw was the United States, after taking blow upon blow upon blow, any numbers of terrorist attacks, recognizing that this could no longer stand. Where we are, look, I wish we were a little bit further toward regime collapse, but the regime has been decapitated. All the accumulated knowledge and experience of their top 30 generals and ayatollahs is gone. In all likelihood, Ayatollah Mujtaba Khamenei, the supreme leader, is a vegetable. If not dead, you could call him, instead of Mujtaba, Vegtaba, to quote Jonathan Shanzer from the Foundation for Defense of Democracies. The fact of the matter is the Iranian economy mirrors, I mean, one of the worst economies in the world right now. It used to be 70 riyals to the dollar. Now it's more than 2 million riyals to the dollar. So in conclusion, if I have to say where we are, remember in 1999, Bill Clinton bombed Serbia. And when the bombing ended, Slobodan Milosevic remained in power. But within a year, he had fallen from power in a people power revolution simply because Serbia had absorbed too much pain and the economy was in the tank.
1: So you mentioned the economy. So what do you think about this new campaign, Operation Economic Outcast?
13: There's two. I think it's a good thing, Jody. And the fact of the matter is, frankly, I think this should have been done earlier. I mean, if we're identifying all these sanctions, but now a note of caution. When we think about economic sanctions ending a regime, we can't project our own morality on the decision-making of the government over there, because the government, the Islamic Revolutionary Guard Corps, the Ayatollahs, don't care about ordinary Iranians. The better analogy is what we've seen in North Korea. You know, President Donald Trump has negotiated with the parliamentary speaker in Iran, Mohammed Bakar Khalibaf. And Mohammed Bakar Khalibaf was the man who got up and said, we're going to starve here. But you know what? Mohammed Bakar Khalibaf is known to Iranians as being the most corrupt man in Iran. He's literally embezzled billions of dollars. He's not going to starve. So the question we need to start asking ourselves is, if the Iranian government doesn't care about its people, are sanctions enough going to be able to end this regime?
1: So you've mentioned the impact of the military phase and the how literally their economy is hanging by a thread. So, and I know you don't have a crystal ball here, and I'm not asking for that, but do you think we're still very far away from a resolution, from a conclusion, or do you think that somehow we're beginning to see a light at the end of the tunnel?
13: You know, Jody, I think we're beginning to see a light at the end of the tunnel, especially with oil now flowing through the Strait of Hormuz, especially with diversions to other pathways for the export of energy, for example, across the Arabian Peninsula to the Saudi port of Yanbu in the Red Sea. But every time we have an anti-Trump Democrat or a CIA analyst deep state leak to the Washington Post or to the New York Times about how bad things are here, you're basically adding a month to 3 months to this war. We need to understand that when our political opposition put the desire to strike political blows at Donald Trump above a American national security, that's treasonous and that preserves the war. Ultimately, if a Democrat or Republican is campaigning to succeed Donald Trump, it's not enough to litigate the past. If they want to show themselves as presidential, they need to enunciate how they would stop the Iranian campaign against the world, the Iranian desire to quote unquote export revolution, because it's not just about Washington, no matter how much we navel gaze. The Iranians and right. the Islamic Republic have agency. They have a strategy, and we can't pretend that this is just an internal Washington battle.
1: All right, last question. We've only got about a minute, but what about the Strait of Hormuz? You mentioned that. The president's been clear that Iran can't have a nuclear weapon, but right up there in almost equal priority is the Strait of Hormuz needs to be open. So what do people need to understand about what's happening with that, real quickly?
13: What people need to understand, Jody, is that time is now on our side. There's only about 10 Iranian ports along the whole Persian Gulf Strait of Hormuz area, and they've been pulverized. Every time, I mean, we talk about the decline of our ordnance, the decline of our missiles, but the Iranians can't rebuild the ships. They can't rebuild the small boats. The fact of the matter is oil now seems to be flowing, and that means that time is on America's side. Time is on our Arab Gulf allies' side. We need to recognize that. Certainly the Iranians recognize that they can no longer make payroll. They are in a panic, which is why, again, the rial, the Iranian currency, has fallen to more than 2 million to the dollar.
1: Thank you for joining us, Dr. Michael Rubin, Director of Policy Analysis at the Middle East Forum. Encouraging news there. All right, coming up, we've got a lot more Washington Watch straight ahead right after the break. Stay with us.
14: I think all people really need to have this type of education.
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17: God and Government is a video-driven, Bible-based training course from Family Research Council that explores the connection between biblical principles and American government. In this six-session video series, FRC President Tony Perkins equips participants with a practical understanding of civil government from a biblical worldview.
15: I would encourage all people to take it. I almost wish I would have took it earlier, that I could have taught my kids this.
18: I wish I had known these things when we were homeschooling, because I think children and my adults now would just greatly be influenced by that information.
19: So I'm an attorney, and for me, it gives me some direct practical knowledge of what I can do to try to impact my legal community, to make better legislation, to try to encourage legislators to make choices that have a biblical worldview, which is what we really want.
20: 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We are citizens of the kingdom of God, but we're also citizens of this great land, and that comes with responsibility.
16: Even as someone who has been involved in these types of issues for a while, you're learning little bits and pieces of new stuff all the time. But it's also approachable enough that newer people, younger people, high school, college students, they can really glean something from this. So I would encourage everybody to take this course, whether it's the videos, whether it's doing it in person. Bring your Bible study group through it, bring your homeschool group through it, and equip yourself for these challenging days ahead.
17: View the course at frc.org/God and Government or on the Stand Firm app.
1: Well, good afternoon. Welcome back to Washington Watch. I'm your Friday host, Jody Heiss. Thanks so much for tuning in. Well, each week we are so pleased to share how our Pray, Vote, Stand Chapters initiative is growing, and we always love to recognize new chapters that have joined. 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So glad to have them on board with us. 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Simply text CHAPTERS, as plural, CHAPTERS, to 67742 or go to frc.org/chapters and we'll get all the information you need to join or start one of your own. And speaking of our Pray, Vote, Stand chapters, I want to bring in now the executive director of this great initiative and let him give us a bigger picture of how this thing is growing and what he's been hearing as chapters have been starting all across the country. 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He's the executive director of FRC's Pray, Vote, Stand chapters, and he's also the author of the book, Real Citizenship, Practical Steps to Impact Your Culture. Tim, always great to see you, my friend. Thanks for joining us on Washington Watch.
2: Yeah, great to be here, Jody. We're so excited about all of these chapters growing across the entire country.
1: Well, listen, before we jump into that, I was noticing your tie there. It's caught my attention. What is that?
2: Yeah, it's actually celebrating our Charleston chapter in the Lowcountry. It's Rainbow Road. If you've ever been to Charleston, there's some townhouses that are quite famous on the historical register on the water side. And this is a tie that I got when I was there celebrating my anniversary with Wendy. We've been married 42 years, and we just recently returned from Charleston and celebrating our anniversary.
1: Well, it's a great looking tie. I got to put an exclamation on that. All right, let's talk about the PVS chapters. As I understand, there's about 80 of them now across the country. What are these chapters doing? What are they focused on?
2: You know, first and foremost, they're focused on prayer. That's one of the things that we really emphasize to them, is that they find out who their elected officials are, from the dog catcher to the county commission, city councils within that jurisdiction of their county. Of course, their state reps, their state senators and Congress, U.S. Senate, and of course the president. But they're praying for these people by name. And Jody, they're actually trying to, you know, get to know these people, writing letters to them, letting them know they're praying. Some of them, these officials, are sending prayer requests back. And we want these chapters engaging in a non-transactional way. You know, as a former elected official, me and you both, there's so many people that approach elected officials because they want something. And we want our chapters really to be praying for these officials and getting to know them.
1: That's tremendous. I know there are a lot of these chapters, they're all unique in their own way. Some of them are dealing with issues that are pretty specific to their communities, to their areas. Others are doing some things that probably all the chapters do. So kind of share with us about that. What are some of the unique things these chapters are doing, and what are some of the things that all of them do?
2: You know, you've got unique things like in Baton Rouge, in that East Baton Rouge parish, they had that librarian who was a pastor who had been fired because he wouldn't use certain pronouns. So our chapter kind of came to his aid with a petition drive. You've got Amendment 3 going on in Missouri. That's certainly top of mind for our Missouri chapters. You know, California, we have a lot of chapters there. They've got their own issues with their school systems, you know, with an effort that Jack Hibbs is kind of leading to get people elected to school boards out there. So there are very unique issues. And of course, the bread and butter is Tony's God and Government series. We want everybody going through that because there's so much scripture in there. And at our foundation is a biblical worldview on issues. And the God and Government series is a great way to kind of start that.
1: Yeah, fantastic series. I know you, from what I understand, you've contacted over 1,000 churches now. What are you most encouraged about as you're contacting these churches and as so many of them are coming on board?
2: Yeah, God's on the move in America. It's amazing to me, regardless of whether you're from a red state or a blue state, everywhere we go, we see some significant things happening in congregations, in people's lives, and you see God working, people sharing their testimony, and it's just encouraging, because sometimes, Jody, with all the junk that's out there, and we report on a lot of it, it can be easy to be discouraged, but God's at work, and no one, especially our folks, we should be celebrating that. We should be promoting all that God is doing out there. There's a lot to be encouraged about.
1: Absolutely. Real quickly, we've only got about 30 seconds or so, but our Pray Vote Stand Summit is coming up here in just a few weeks. What do we have planned for these chapter leaders, real quickly?
2: I think we'll have a panel there in front of the entire conference of some chapter leaders and participants. And we've got our own breakout leadership training on Friday morning of the summit. So that's going to be great to get these leaders together and help them be more effective.
1: Thank you so much. Tim Eccles, director of our Pray Vote Stand Chapters Initiative here at the Family Research Council. Always great to see you and so proud of how God is using you. Coming up, friends, don't go anywhere. We want to take a deep dive into the Christian faith, our nation's first president in particular, and how his faith influenced both his private life and public life. You're going to enjoy what's coming up, so stay with us. We'll be back in just a moment.
0: One nation under God, America's undeniable foundation of faith.
21: As president of the College of New Jersey, now known as Princeton University, John Witherspoon taught 10 cabinet members, 60 members of Congress, 13 governors, 3 Supreme Court justices, Vice President Aaron Burr, and President James Madison. As a Presbyterian minister, Witherspoon was the only active clergyman to sign the Declaration of Independence. He was a gifted preacher and writer who let his faith direct his political activism, often voicing the link between earthly liberty and spiritual liberty. Witherspoon argued there is not a single instance in history in which civil liberty was lost and religious liberty preserved entire. President John Adams said of Witherspoon, "He was a true son of liberty, but first he was the son of the cross." Witherspoon's views on man's sinfulness from birth influenced his belief that self-government was only possible with checks and balances, a belief he passed on to his student, James Madison, father of the Constitution. Witherspoon helped form the vision many of our founding fathers held to: no republic without liberty, no liberty without virtue, and no virtue without religion. And with that, Witherspoon became a cornerstone in America's foundation of faith.
22: Have you noticed the upsurge in gambling ads? How could you not? The ads are big, bold, shiny. They virtually glitter with gold. Well, fool's gold. Because as they say, the house always wins. But some lessons are easily forgotten, and nowhere is this more evident than the rise of the sports betting industry. Since 1992, 39 states and Washington, D.C. have legalized sports betting. And as a result, more than $600 billion has been wagered on sports since 2018. Now, Christians should be instinctively concerned about the latest growth in gambling. For one, gambling profits are often losses for those least able to afford them, causing unnecessary friction within families. Secondly, it's inherently exploitative. The gambling industry necessarily harms one person to benefit another. Gambling offers me the chance to gain at your expense. For me to win, you must lose. But even if I win, I lose the dignity and satisfaction of earning what I have. By greenlighting gambling, cities and states across our nation take the short-term gain of a little extra revenue for the long-term loss of strong communities. States think they're winning when in the long run, really, they are losing. Remember, the house always wins. Follow Family Research Council's news outlet, The Washington Stand, for more stories that speak out against policies undercutting strong families and strong communities. Because the only house that truly wins is a house built on a solid rock, God Himself.
1: Welcome back to Washington Watch. So glad to have you joining us today. I'm your Friday host, Jody Heiss. Just a quick reminder, if you've not already made plans to attend the upcoming Pray Vote Stand Summit, I want to strongly encourage you to come join us. 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And also starting August 31st, we're going to begin a new study through Proverbs and Ecclesiastes All this is part of our Stand on the Word Bible reading plan. To help you go deeper into God's Word, we've created a digital study guide called Wisdom of Solomon. Over the course of 24 days, we're going to be diving deeper into Scripture and discover some of God's timeless truths for everyday life. We all need this. So for a copy of this guide, text the word wisdom to 67742. All right, as we celebrate America's historic 250th anniversary, it's very important for us to remember our nation's Christian roots, the faith of our founding fathers. George Washington was a leader, obviously, during the American Revolution and our nation's first president, and he was known for his life of prayer and known for drawing inspiration from Scripture. However, some secular academics these days really have misconstrued his faith, claiming that he was a deist. But there's plenty of evidence that shows Washington was a man of deep Christian faith. Washington Watch reporter Mary Stackhouse recently unpacked this with Dr. Peter Lilback, President Emeritus and President's Professor of Church History and Public Theology at Westminster Theological Seminary. He's also the author of George Washington's Sacred Fire, a book that examines how Scripture and Washington's faith influenced both his private and public life. Here's that interview.
3: Dr. Lilback, who was George Washington and what impact did he have on shaping our nation's government?
4: George Washington was one of the greatest human beings who ever walked the earth. He's not as great as Jesus Christ for absolute certainty, but among us mere mortals, he is probably one of the most extraordinary human beings, and his significance is found in the fact that he has often been called the indispensable man in America, meaning there would not be a United States if it wasn't for a man who could bring together the disparate colonies with all their differences in the face of all the struggles and produce an army that defeated the most powerful country in the world, and then assembled those different victors into a common spirit and a constitution so that there might be a country that still lasts to this day.
3: When most of us think of George Washington, a lot of us think of him as this giant political figure. He's the founding father of our country. But before he became the leader of the American Revolution and president, I'd love to hear what made him tick. Now, you spent a lot of time in your book on how faith shaped him and his views. When did he start his faith journey, and who are some of the big influences in his early life?
4: Well, the first truth that we need to realize is that Washington grew up in a biblically literate culture. Our research into Washington shows that he knew the Bible from Genesis to Revelation. He quotes it over 200 times in different ways, through reference or through quotes, through allusions, biblical language. And so the shaping of his life has to be at home. There's evidence that his mother was very deeply biblically conscious. It was actually called his mother's prayer rock, or she would go out in the morning for her morning devotions. He had a tutor who was a minister in the Episcopal or Anglican Church. That shaped him very deeply. And then, of course, in his education that shaped him in spiritual growth, his desire had always been to be in the military, and his older half-brother became his surrogate father when his father died. He had been in the Navy under a man named Admiral Vernon. Why that's all important is that in his military desires, he ends up becoming part of the British Army in the colonies. And there's an extraordinary letter he wrote home after what's called the famous defeat of Braddock at the Monongahela River. And he says, four bullet holes in my coat, two horses shot out from under me. He was the only officer that was not wounded or killed in that battle. And he wrote home and said, by a miracle of providence, I have been spared. He came to love the doctrine of providence by experience. He ends up using that word in his writings some 270 plus times. He believed that God was active in history. That's why it's impossible to identify him as a deist, because a deist believes that God is not active in history. George Washington believed that God was active in history and spared him in what was really a massacre. And of course, he went on to become a great leader of a military army and then the American cause as our first president under the Constitution.
3: How did George Washington's Christian faith influence him in the founding of our nation?
4: Well, first of all, we know that Washington recognized that when he was leading the army, that men were getting ready to die for the cause. And as a result of that, even before he was part of the American army, while he's in the British, he said, we need to have chaplains. He argued with the governor of Virginia in the colonies. And then as the

0: This general of the army, he says we must imitate the divine author of our blessed religion if we ever hope to be a happy nation. That spirit carries with him as he becomes the president. He recognizes that consciences differ and that people are going to have different views of religion. And so the way he wanted to see his country was a place where religious liberty would always be in place, that all consciences would be respected. He writes a letter as the Constitution is being debated, and he said, if I ever thought for a moment that by adding my name to the Constitution would ever limit anyone's freedom of conscience, I would never have signed it. In other words, he wanted people to be free to be Christians. And if you didn't want to be a Christian, it's okay, because your conscience is your right before Almighty God. When he becomes president, he recognizes there are people that are not Christians, there are people that are Jewish, there are people that have other backgrounds. And so he will say at the end of stepping down of two full terms, the only unanimously elected president America will ever have, and he did it twice, he said, religion and morality are indispensable supports for our political prosperity. He says the man who stands against religion can't even be considered a patriot, because he recognizes that religion is what creates the ability to love your enemy and politics, the ability to sacrifice yourself for a cause greater than yourself. And then, of course, the great values of Jesus, where he says we need to imitate the divine author of our blessed religion in his charity, humility, and pacific temper of mind. That is, in our love and humility and commitment to peace. We find that in the example of Christ.
1: Thank you for sharing those examples. It really demonstrates how important his Christian faith was to him. And you also mentioned he was a chaplain. Speaking of that, talk about his prayer life. I'd love to hear about that. Why was that important to him? And what should we understand about that today?
0: One of the things we realize is that the military in the British tradition, the ranking officer became the chaplain if there was no chaplain, which meant Washington was a chaplain in the British Army. And that prayer life followed him through his entire life, because he used the Book of Common Prayer. That's still a very important part of those in the Episcopal and Anglican tradition. It's filled with prayers to Jesus Christ, quoting the Bible. And so when we look at Washington's life, there's a great debate. Did he pray at Valley Forge or not? There's that great story that he was discovered in quiet prayer. Reading through Washington's letters in all 39 volumes, you can find at least 100 prayers that he wrote in his own hand. Sometimes they're only a sentence long. I now make it my earnest prayer for you. He will have longer prayers that he will write. It was known, in fact, by the enemy of the American army, the British newspapers, when they described Washington's camp, they say it is known that every day in his tent, he has prayers. So he would use the Book of Common Prayer and lead his men in prayer. He would pray with his chaplains. He prayed all the time. That's the evidence. So certainly he prayed there, and he really appreciated the chaplains at Valley Forge, and there's great evidence to that effect as well.
1: And the Bible says to pray without ceasing. Now, shifting a little bit, in his inaugural address, George Washington spoke of the sacred fire of liberty, just as you discussed in your book. What did he mean by that phrase, and why did he argue that our nation's success required alignment with God's divine order?
0: That's a beautiful question. The sacred fire of liberty was a phrase that had been used by other writers. John Dickinson was a writer who sometimes called the penman of the American Revolution. So he might have read it there, but he made it his message as he came to be the first president of the Constitution. And notice he doesn't call it just fire. It's sacred fire, which means it's holy. He's wanting us to think about, where do we find holy fire? Well, as a Bible reader, you find it in the day of Pentecost, when the fire of God comes down upon the apostles. You find it in the sacrifices of Israel as animals are being offered in prayer to the Lord. You find it in many images that you are the light of the world, the fire that lit up the dark night. So Washington knew that fire was a basic part of everyday life in his time in history. And sacred fire was what you found in Scripture. And so he says that if we want to have a successful government, the experiment in Republican government, we need to realize that that's been given to us by heaven itself, that God has given it to us. And that means it must be shaped by faith, must be shaped by a biblical legacy.

0: that he recognized to be so important, in the chaplains he supported, and in the worship that he celebrated week after week. He was a man that rarely missed a church service. So the sacred fire really was the idea that God himself is active in history, shaping us, and its most vivid form of sacred fire is from the Bible itself.
1: How did Washington's Christian faith influence his vision for the U.S. Constitution and the necessity of limited and checked government power?
0: Well, one of the things that we need to remember is that Washington, while he was not a highly educated man, he only got through a homeschooled eighth grade education. He says, I've read every book that's been written, every article that I could find on the Constitution, because he was at the Constitutional Convention. So he clearly had read the Federalist Papers. And the Federalist Papers have a great line that says, if men were angels, we wouldn't need government. But we are not angels. We are people that are struggling with what we call depravity. He'll actually use that word. He said, the blessed religion revealed in the Word of God will remain an eternal monument to show what human beings can do in their depravity to corrupt the best of institutions. And so what Washington is saying is that there's this problem of our selfishness, our sinfulness, that always gets in the way. What is the most Christian thing in our Constitution is that they separated powers. So there's multiple checks and balances because people are sinful. And then at the end, this is a great question we should always ask people. What were the last words of the U.S. Constitution when it was first ratified? In the year of our Lord, 1787. They were saying, we're setting up a new empire. But it's in the midst of another empire that's been around for 1,787 years, and he is our Lord. They recognized that they were in the Christian era, following Christian truth. And the check and balance of power reflects that Federalist Paper principle that human beings are sinful. And their power must be checked.
1: Now, we here at Family Research Council, we understand the legacy of George Washington and his faith journey and how it shaped his thinking and views during the founding of our nation. But there's many outside who question his Christian faith and the influence that it had in shaping his views of government. How would you respond to somebody questioning like that?
0: There has been a studied attempt over the last century in America to de-Christianize our nation from the top down, from the university, the media, the government, and even in popular values. That's what we're dealing with. And so we have been taught by those in authority, those in education, that Washington was a deist, a non-Christian. He didn't have faith. He didn't pray. There's not one place in all of his massive writings that he ever claims to be a deist. But multiple times, he claims to be a Christian. We got to take Washington's words about himself more seriously than what everybody else says about him, because that's the best testimony. He had an adopted granddaughter whose name was Nellie Sparks Custis. And she was asked by one of the first historians of Washington, a man named Jared Sparks, was your illustrious father-grandfather a Christian? And she answers in a long letter talking about his life. And this is the payoff statement. She said, you may as well doubt his patriotism as to doubt his Christianity. Washington claimed to be a Christian. His family identified himself as a Christian. Martha Washington was known in her day as the most Christian woman of Virginia. The evidence is everywhere that he was a Christian in his context, in his family, in his own words. I think that trumps anything any scholar, any propagandist of a secular American can foist upon us. What you will find, he says, I will wait till later before I become a preacher of providence. He was looking at an event and said, how can anyone deny that God's providence is at work? In fact, he will say, if anyone can't see God's providence in this, he's worse than an infidel. When he says that, he's quoting the King James Bible. And the word infidel in that day was an equivalent of a deist, an unbeliever. Well, I don't think any deist would have used such a phrase. Washington is speaking clearly as a Christian, and I could multiply the evidence, but the easiest way is to read the book, because I've got lots of examples like that in it.
1: Thank you, Dr. Loback.
0: Thank you so much, Mary. It's been a joy to be with you.
2: That was Washington Watch reporter Mary Stackhouse in her interview with Dr. Peter Loback. We want to thank you so much, as always, for joining us on Washington Watch today and this week. Hope you have a fantastic weekend. Be sure to go to church and keep shining for Christ. We'll see you next week. God bless you.
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1: From Feature Story News in Washington, I'm Jagruti Dave. The death toll from Nepal's catastrophic flash flood has risen to at least 547, with nearly 1,000 people still missing. A newly formed lake is also threatening a fresh deluge in the disaster zone. More than 500 foreign nationals remain unaccounted for, including dozens of Americans, Australians and Indians. Rebecca Bandhan reports from Kathmandu.
2: People coming in looking for their relatives, saying that these family members are missing, and they were registering their names. We saw them writing down names of children, young children even, people of all ages who are missing, and it was just staggering, really, the sheer number of people that are just still searching for their loved ones. And it really reminds us of the scale of this disaster.
1: Federal Reserve Chair Kevin Warsh has delivered his most explicit signal yet that an interest rate hike could be imminent. He told the Jackson Hole Symposium on Friday that recent data has not shown underlying inflation trends improving meaningfully. The Fed held rates steady at 3.5% to 3.75% in July, but three regional presidents dissented. They wanted to raise borrowing costs as inflation has remained above the central bank's 2% target for more than 5 years. Nick Harper reports from Washington.
3: Remember, the Fed has that 2% target. They're trying to get inflation below that. The big problem is that for more than 5 years, it's been above that 2% target. And Kevin Warsh, in his comments, said that the recent data had not shown that underlying trends have meaningfully improved. And therefore, he went on to say that really, if inflation didn't improve and if it didn't go down further, then the Fed would have to act.
1: Russia warns it could strike British military targets, both inside and outside Ukraine, in response to Kyiv's use of British-supplied Storm Shadow cruise missiles against Russian territory. CNN is reporting Britain is sharing secret missile technology with Ukraine. The threat delivered by Russian Foreign Ministry spokeswoman Maria Zakharova has been described as the strongest of its kind from Moscow to a NATO member state. Ollie Barrett reports from London.
4: They're describing it as outrageous. That is the wording that UK Prime Minister Andy Burnham has been using. They are trying to present a robust stance against what they see as these outrageous threats from Russia, and also trying to make it very clear that their stance when it comes to Ukraine and support for it is not going to budge or move or change in any way in the face of those threats.
1: From bureaus worldwide, this is FSN.
5: 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The Dolly Parton Imagination Library now operates in several countries worldwide. 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
6: 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She was one of 13, and her family was extremely poor, and they only had one book in the house, which was the Bible. And her father was illiterate. He couldn't read or write. And Dolly really saw how that held him back. So she was determined, when she had the wherewithal to do something, give something back to society, she was determined to do something around education and literacy. And she wanted no child to grow up in a house without books.
5: 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You can learn more at imaginationlibrary.com. 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
1: The main headlines again. The death toll from Nepal's catastrophic flash flood has risen to at least 547, with nearly 1,000 people still missing. Federal Reserve Chair Kevin Warsh has delivered his most explicit signal yet that an interest rate hike could be imminent. And Russia warns it could strike British military targets both inside and outside Ukraine in response to Kyiv's use of British-supplied cruise missiles. And that is the latest from Feature Story News. I'm Jagruti Dave in Washington.
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8: From the KITC Weather Center, I'm Roger Davis. Tonight, mostly clear with a low around 36. Tomorrow brings mostly sunny skies with a high near 65. Saturday night will be mostly clear with a low around 32. Looking ahead to Sunday, sunny conditions are on the way with a high near 73, making for a pleasant day ahead. I'm Roger Davis from the KITC Weather Center.
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9: There is no dark side of the moon, really. Matter of fact, it's all...

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This is Floydian Slip, your weekly hour of Pink Floyd. I'm Craig Bailey with show 1555. Coming up on this week's broadcast, Floyd from The Endless River and A Momentary Lapse of Reason. Got David Gilmour out live promoting Luck and Strange, also some soundtrack stuff from the early 70s, our Floydian slip-up, not Floyd, but something connected. And Dark Side of the Moon from 1973, poised to reach 1,000 weeks on the Billboard 200 album chart. We'll start there.

0: once Sid was out of the picture, the Floyd just went glacial. They just let it all spread out.
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0: Broadcasting from the dark side of the moon every week, you're listening to Floydian Slip, your weekly hour of Pink Floyd. This is show 1555. I'm Craig Bailey. From 72, Obscured by Clouds, the gold is in the... From Dark Side of the Top of the Set, On the Run, Breathe in the Air, and we began the show this week with Speak to Me. Dark Side of the Moon about to reach 1,000 non-consecutive weeks on the Billboard 200 chart. A complete anomaly. Album that has come out in 1973 and still sells enough copies to be on the chart 50 years later, plus. We're at 996, I think. So it's going to happen. It's just a question of when. The truth is it would have reached 1,000 weeks if not for a change in the Billboard rules. From 91 to 09, the rule at Billboard was if you were on the 200 chart and you fell off, you couldn't come back. Afterwards, you went on to a back catalog chart. They changed that up in 09, and of course, Dark Side came right back to the Billboard 200 at that point. So it spent a good chunk of time not eligible for that chart. But, like I said, we're at 996, I think. Probably, I don't know, months maybe. Dark Side will reach 1,000 non-consecutive weeks on the Billboard album chart. Debuted in the 17th of March, 1973 issue. What other albums debuted that very same week? We'll talk about that during this week's Floydian Slip-Up when we play something not by the Floyd, but something with a connection. Also coming up this hour, we've got music from The Endless River, some stuff from A Momentary Lapse of Reason, and David Gilmour's most recent studio album, Luck and Strange. He was out touring that, made a concert film and a concert album. We've got a cut from the Luck and Strange concerts. That's next.
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0: Floydian Slip, your weekly hour of Pink Floyd. I'm Craig Bailey with show number 1555 from 87. A Momentary Lapse of Reason was the album. On the Turning Away, before that, David Gilmour from the Luck and Strange concerts came out this year. It was a document of his Luck and Strange tour. A little strange to me, the concert film was called Live at the Circus Maximus. And then the album was called the Luck and Strange Concerts. I don't know. Marketing-wise, brand-wise, I would have called them the same thing. But what do I know? The track that we play originally from Luck and Strange. Live version of Scattered on this week's broadcast. David Gilmour said that he's energized. He's ready for more music. He's taken quite a bit of time, usually, between albums. But when Luck and Strange was out, he was saying he really felt like he's got a band he really enjoys working with, that he's in the groove, and that he was ready to get started on new work. So we'll see how that plays out. Be nice to hear some more stuff from David. I think he's got it in him. Just a question of how long we might have to wait.
1: Right now, our world feels divided. But out here, we have so much in common. We fish the same waters, roam the same fields, raise families under the same open sky. Out here, there's no left or right. We all share a love of wildlife and wild places. But now, the animals we love and the lands we treasure are threatened. Gone, unless we defend them. This isn't about right or wrong. It's about standing together. Because up to 1 million species face extinction unless we unite and act to save them. We are their last line of defense. We are defenders of wildlife. Join us as we band together to protect our wildlife and wild places. Because in our love for what we share, we are closer than you think. Be a wildlife defender. Learn more at defenders.org.

All things Pink Floyd. This is Floydian Slip, show 1555. I'm Craig Bailey. That's our slip up, not Floyd, but something with a connection. We've been talking a lot this week about Dark Side of the Moon, Floyd's 73 album, which is very likely to reach 1,000 non-consecutive weeks on the Billboard 200 album chart sometime. I'm guessing this year. Time will tell. But no other album has done anything like that. I mentioned it debuted on the charts on the 17th of March, 1973. The Billboard 200, actually, at that time was not called the Billboard 200. It was called Top LPs and Tape, including 8-track, I might add. It got me thinking, what else premiered on that chart? Some albums we've heard of, some we may not have. Alice Cooper's Billion Dollar Babies was just a few notches down from Floyd's debut. Dark Side was at 95, Alice Cooper at 98. What other albums made their very first week's appearance on that chart? I'm looking at it right now. Give me a minute. Donna Fargo, her second album. Cool and the Gang's Good Times premiered that week.

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1: From Feature Story News in Washington, I'm Jagruti Dave. The death toll from Nepal's catastrophic flash flood has risen to at least 547, with nearly 1,000 people still missing. A newly formed lake is also threatening a fresh deluge in the disaster zone. More than 500 foreign nationals remain unaccounted for, including dozens of Americans, Australians and Indians. Rebecca Bandhan reports from Kathmandu.
2: People coming in looking for their relatives, saying that these family members are missing, and they were registering their names. We saw them writing down names of children, young children even, people of all ages who are missing, and it was just staggering, really, the sheer number of people that are just still searching for their loved ones. And it really reminds us of the scale of this disaster.
1: Federal Reserve Chair Kevin Warsh has delivered his most explicit signal yet that an interest rate hike could be imminent. He told the Jackson Hole Symposium on Friday that recent data has not shown underlying inflation trends improving meaningfully. The Fed held rates steady at 3.5% to 3.75% in July, but three regional presidents dissented. They wanted to raise borrowing costs as inflation has remained above the central bank's 2% target for more than 5 years. Nick Harper reports from Washington.
3: Remember, the Fed has that 2% target. They're trying to get inflation below that. The big problem is that for more than 5 years, it's been above that 2% target. And Kevin Warsh, in his comments, said that the recent data had not shown that underlying trends have meaningfully improved. And therefore, he went on to say that really, if inflation didn't improve and if it didn't go down further, then the Fed would have to act.
1: Russia warns it could strike British military targets, both inside and outside Ukraine, in response to Kyiv's use of British-supplied Storm Shadow cruise missiles against Russian territory. CNN is reporting Britain is sharing secret missile technology with Ukraine. The threat delivered by Russian Foreign Ministry spokeswoman Maria Zakharova has been described as the strongest of its kind from Moscow to a NATO member state. Ollie Barrett reports from London.
4: They're describing it as outrageous. That is the wording that UK Prime Minister Andy Burnham has been using. They are trying to present a robust stance against what they see as these outrageous threats from Russia, and also trying to make it very clear that their stance when it comes to Ukraine and support for it is not going to budge or move or change in any way in the face of those threats.
1: From bureaus worldwide, this is FSN.
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6: 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She was one of 13, and her family was extremely poor, and they only had one book in the house, which was the Bible. And her father was illiterate. He couldn't read or write. And Dolly really saw how that held him back. So she was determined, when she had the wherewithal to do something, give something back to society, she was determined to do something around education and literacy. And she wanted no child to grow up in a house without books.
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1: The main headlines again. The death toll from Nepal's catastrophic flash flood has risen to at least 547, with nearly 1,000 people still missing. Federal Reserve Chair Kevin Warsh has delivered his most explicit signal yet that an interest rate hike could be imminent. And Russia warns it could strike British military targets both inside and outside Ukraine in response to Kyiv's use of British-supplied cruise missiles. And that is the latest from Feature Story News. I'm Jagruti Dave in Washington.
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8: From the KITC Weather Center, I'm Roger Davis. Tonight, mostly clear with a low around 36. Tomorrow brings mostly sunny skies with a high near 65. Saturday night will be mostly clear with a low around 32. Looking ahead to Sunday, sunny conditions are on the way with a high near 73, making for a pleasant day ahead. I'm Roger Davis from the KITC Weather Center.
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Hi everyone, I'm Craig Orndorff on the next Seems Like Old Times. Our musical theme will be Goodbye. Last week it was Hello, so this week, of course, it has to be Goodbye Songs. And for the countdown, we're heading back to September of 1949. So come on by and listen to the memories on the next Seems Like Old Times.

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1: From Feature Story News in Washington, I'm Jagruti Dave. The death toll from Nepal's catastrophic flash flood has risen to at least 547, with nearly 1,000 people still missing. A newly formed lake is also threatening a fresh deluge in the disaster zone. More than 500 foreign nationals remain unaccounted for, including dozens of Americans, Australians and Indians. Rebecca Bandhan reports from Kathmandu.
2: People coming in looking for their relatives, saying that these family members are missing, and they were registering their names. We saw them writing down names of children, young children even, people of all ages who are missing, and it was just staggering, really, the sheer number of people that are just still searching for their loved ones. And it really reminds us of the scale of this disaster.
1: Federal Reserve Chair Kevin Warsh has delivered his most explicit signal yet that an interest rate hike could be imminent. He told the Jackson Hole Symposium on Friday that recent data has not shown underlying inflation trends improving meaningfully. The Fed held rates steady at 3.5% to 3.75% in July, but three regional presidents dissented. They wanted to raise borrowing costs as inflation has remained above the central bank's 2% target for more than 5 years. Nick Harper reports from Washington.
3: Remember, the Fed has that 2% target. They're trying to get inflation below that. The big problem is that for more than 5 years, it's been above that 2% target. And Kevin Warsh, in his comments, said that the recent data had not shown that underlying trends have meaningfully improved. And therefore, he went on to say that really, if inflation didn't improve and if it didn't go down further, then the Fed would have to act.
1: Russia warns it could strike British military targets, both inside and outside Ukraine, in response to Kyiv's use of British-supplied Storm Shadow cruise missiles against Russian territory. CNN is reporting Britain is sharing secret missile technology with Ukraine. The threat delivered by Russian Foreign Ministry spokeswoman Maria Zakharova has been described as the strongest of its kind from Moscow to a NATO member state. Ollie Barrett reports from London.
4: They're describing it as outrageous. That is the wording that UK Prime Minister Andy Burnham has been using. They are trying to present a robust stance against what they see as these outrageous threats from Russia, and also trying to make it very clear that their stance when it comes to Ukraine and support for it is not going to budge or move or change in any way in the face of those threats.
1: From bureaus worldwide, this is FSN.
5: 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The Dolly Parton Imagination Library now operates in several countries worldwide. 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
6: 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She was one of 13, and her family was extremely poor, and they only had one book in the house, which was the Bible. And her father was illiterate. He couldn't read or write. And Dolly really saw how that held him back. So she was determined, when she had the wherewithal to do something, give something back to society, she was determined to do something around education and literacy. And she wanted no child to grow up in a house without books.
5: So far, it's given away more than 330 million books to more than 3 million children around the world. 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
1: The main headlines again. The death toll from Nepal's catastrophic flash flood has risen to at least 547, with nearly 1,000 people still missing. Federal Reserve Chair Kevin Warsh has delivered his most explicit signal yet that an interest rate hike could be imminent. And Russia warns it could strike British military targets both inside and outside Ukraine in response to Kyiv's use of British-supplied cruise missiles. And that is the latest from Feature Story News. I'm Jagruti Dave in Washington.
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8: From the KITC Weather Center, I'm Roger Davis. Tonight, mostly clear with a low around 36. Tomorrow brings mostly sunny skies with a high near 65. Saturday night will be mostly clear with a low around 32. Looking ahead to Sunday, sunny conditions are on the way with a high near 73, making for a pleasant day ahead. I'm Roger Davis from the KITC Weather Center.
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1: There is no downside in the moon, really. Matter of fact, it's all down.

Your controls are set to the Random Precision Radio Network. This is Floydian Slip, your weekly hour of Pink Floyd. I'm Craig Bailey with show 1555. Coming up on this week's broadcast, Floyd from The Endless River and A Momentary Lapse of Reason. Got David Gilmour out live promoting Luck and Strange, also some soundtrack stuff from the early 70s, our Floydian slip-up, not Floyd, but something connected. And Dark Side of the Moon from 1973, poised to reach 1,000 weeks on the Billboard 200 album chart. We'll start there.

0: once Sid was out of the picture, the Floyd just went glacial. They just let it all spread out.
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0: Broadcasting from the dark side of the moon every week, you're listening to Floydian Slip, your weekly hour of Pink Floyd. This is show 1555. I'm Craig Bailey. From 72, Obscured by Clouds, the gold is in the... From Dark Side of the Top of the Set, On the Run, Breathe in the Air, and we began the show this week with Speak to Me. Dark Side of the Moon about to reach 1,000 non-consecutive weeks on the Billboard 200 chart. A complete anomaly. Album that has come out in 1973 and still sells enough copies to be on the chart 50 years later, plus. We're at 996, I think. So it's going to happen. It's just a question of when. The truth is it would have reached 1,000 weeks if not for a change in the Billboard rules. From 91 to 09, the rule at Billboard was if you were on the 200 chart and you fell off, you couldn't come back. Afterwards, you went on to a back catalog chart. They changed that up in 09, and of course, Dark Side came right back to the Billboard 200 at that point. So it spent a good chunk of time not eligible for that chart. But, like I said, we're at 996, I think. Probably, I don't know, months maybe. Dark Side will reach 1,000 non-consecutive weeks on the Billboard album chart. Debuted in the 17th of March, 1973 issue. What other albums debuted that very same week? We'll talk about that during this week's Floydian Slip-Up when we play something not by the Floyd, but something with a connection. Also coming up this hour, we've got music from The Endless River, some stuff from A Momentary Lapse of Reason, and David Gilmour's most recent studio album, Luck and Strange. He was out touring that, made a concert film and a concert album. We've got a cut from the Luck and Strange concerts. That's next.
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0: Floydian Slip, your weekly hour of Pink Floyd. I'm Craig Bailey with show number 1555 from 87. A Momentary Lapse of Reason was the album. On the Turning Away, before that, David Gilmour from the Luck and Strange concerts came out this year. It was a document of his Luck and Strange tour. A little strange to me, the concert film was called Live at the Circus Maximus. And then the album was called the Luck and Strange Concerts. I don't know, marketing-wise, brand-wise, I would have called them the same thing, but what do I know? The track that we play originally from Luck and Strange, live version of Scattered on this week's broadcast. David Gilmour said that he's energized, he's ready for more music. He's taken quite a bit of time, usually, between albums. But when Luck and Strange was out, he was saying he really felt like he's got a band he really enjoys working with, that he's in the groove, and that he was ready to get started on new work. So we'll see how that plays out. Be nice to hear some more stuff from David. I think he's got it in him. Just a question of how long we might have to wait.
1: Right now, our world feels divided. But out here, we have so much in common. We fish the same waters, roam the same fields, raise families under the same open sky. Out here, there's no left or right. We all share a love of wildlife and wild places. But now, the animals we love and the lands we treasure are threatened. 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We are their last line of defense. 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Learn more at defenders.org.
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0: All things Pink Floyd. This is Floydian Slip, show 1555. I'm Craig Bailey. That's our slip-up, not Floyd, but something with a connection. We've been talking a lot this week about Dark Side of the Moon, Floyd's 73 album, which is very likely to reach 1,000 non-consecutive weeks on the Billboard 200 album chart sometime. I'm guessing this year. Time will tell. But no other album has done anything like that. I mentioned it debuted on the charts on the 17th of March, 1973. The Billboard 200, actually, at that time was not called the Billboard 200. It was called Top LPs and Tape, including 8-track, I might add. It got me thinking, what else premiered on that chart? Some albums we've heard of, some we may not have. Alice Cooper's Billion Dollar Babies was just a few notches down from Floyd's debut. Dark Side was at 95, Alice Cooper at 98. What other albums made their very first week's appearance on that chart? I'm looking at it right now. Give me a minute. Donna Fargo, her second album. Coolin' the Gang's Good Times premiered that week. David Ruffin had an album, Black Oak, Arkansas. Blue Oyster Cult's Tyranny and Mutation, the Isleys' live album. Small Faces' Ogden Nut Gone Flakes made its debut that week. David Bowie's Images. And what else? Jerry Lee Lewis had an album that week. So that leaves us with one other artist premiering an album in that very same issue of Billboard magazine. This was a group founded by a couple of members of a California band. Jay Ferguson and Mark Andes came out of Spirit to form a group called JoJo Gunn. JoJo Gunn's Bite Down Hard premiered that very same week, so we play you JoJo Gunn and Special Situations, this week's Floydian Slip-Up. Before that, it was Country Song, one of the outtakes from the 1970s Zabriskie Point soundtrack.
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0: every week. You've been listening to Floydian Slip, your weekly hour of Pink Floyd. We'll finish show 1555 with music from The Endless River. Ebb and flow, it's what we do, and things left unsaid. David was David Gilmour giving an interview recently. I forget the publication, but he essentially said that he practically admitted that he regretted putting out that album. He said that he was bullied into releasing it. I find it hard to believe anyone could bully a band as big as Pink Floyd, but he said he did it somewhat against his better judgment. As you probably know, it consisted generally of outtakes from the Division Bell sessions 20 years prior, and they worked them together and added some stuff to it, and they turned it into a mostly instrumental album. But maybe if David had it to do over again, he wouldn't. That's it for this week's Floydian Slip. I'm Craig Bailey. Join us next week. Also join us online for an archived program. 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And we'll talk to you next week right here. Floydian Slip is a Random Precision production.
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1: From the KITC Weather Watch, here's your forecast for Friday.
2: From the KITC Weather Center, I'm Roger Davis. Tonight, mostly clear with a low around 36. Tomorrow brings mostly sunny skies with a high near 65. Saturday night will be mostly clear with a low around 32. Looking ahead to Sunday, sunny conditions are on the way with a high near 73, making for a pleasant day ahead. I'm Roger Davis from the KITC Weather Center.
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1: 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Nobody Puts Baby in a Corner. 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A Salute to American Bandstand. 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
2: From the KITC Weather Center, I'm Roger Davis. Tonight, mostly clear with a low around 36. Tomorrow brings mostly sunny skies with a high near 65. Saturday night will be mostly clear with a low around 32. Looking ahead to Sunday, sunny conditions are on the way with a high near 73, making for a pleasant day ahead. I'm Roger Davis from the KITC Weather Center.
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1: From the KITC Weather Watch, here's your forecast for Saturday.
2: From the KITC Weather Center, I'm Roger Davis. Tonight, mostly clear with a low around 36. Tomorrow brings mostly sunny skies with a high near 65. Saturday night will be mostly clear with a low around 32. Looking ahead to Sunday, sunny conditions are on the way with a high near 73, making for a pleasant day ahead. I'm Roger Davis from the KITC Weather Center.
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1: Yeah!

Hi everyone, I'm Craig Orndorff on the next Seems Like Old Times. Our musical theme will be Goodbye. Last week it was Hello, so this week, of course, it has to be Goodbye Songs. And for the countdown, we're heading back to September of 1949. So come on by and listen to the memories on the next Seems Like Old Times. Hi everyone, I'm Craig Orndorff on the next Seems Like Old Times. Our musical theme will be Goodbye. Last week it was Hello, so this week, of course, it has to be Goodbye Songs. And for the countdown, we're heading back to September of 1949. So come on by and listen to the memories on the next Seems Like Old Times.

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1: From the KITC Weather Center, I'm Roger Davis. Tonight, mostly clear with a low around 36. Tomorrow brings mostly sunny skies with a high near 65. Saturday night will be mostly clear with a low around 32. Looking ahead to Sunday, sunny conditions are on the way with a high near 73, making for a pleasant day ahead. I'm Roger Davis from the KITC Weather Center.
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0: By the way, where'd you meet him?

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1: From the KITC Weather Watch, here's your forecast for Saturday.
2: From the KITC Weather Center, I'm Roger Davis. Tonight, mostly clear with a low around 36. Tomorrow brings mostly sunny skies with a high near 65. Saturday night will be mostly clear with a low around 32. Looking ahead to Sunday, sunny conditions are on the way with a high near 73, making for a pleasant day ahead. I'm Roger Davis from the KITC Weather Center.
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1: From the KITC Weather Center, I'm Roger Davis. Tonight, mostly clear with a low around 36. Tomorrow brings mostly sunny skies with a high near 65. Saturday night will be mostly clear with a low around 32. Looking ahead to Sunday, sunny conditions are on the way with a high near 73, making for a pleasant day ahead. I'm Roger Davis from the KITC Weather Center.
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1: From the KITC Weather Watch, here's your forecast for Saturday.
2: From the KITC Weather Center, I'm Roger Davis. Tonight, mostly clear with a low around 36. Tomorrow brings mostly sunny skies with a high near 65. Saturday night will be mostly clear with a low around 32. Looking ahead to Sunday, sunny conditions are on the way with a high near 73, making for a pleasant day ahead. I'm Roger Davis from the KITC Weather Center.
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1: From Feature Story News in Washington, I'm Jagruti Dave with The Week in Review. The death toll from Nepal's catastrophic flash flood has risen this week, with a newly formed lake also threatening a fresh deluge in the disaster zone. More than 500 foreign nationals remain unaccounted for, including dozens of Americans, Australians and Indians. Rebecca Bandhan reports from Kathmandu.
2: People coming in looking for their relatives, saying that these family members are missing, and they were registering their names. We saw them writing down names of children, young children even, people of all ages who are missing, and it was just staggering, really, the sheer number of people that are just still searching for their loved ones, and it really reminds us of the scale of this disaster.
1: Federal Reserve Chair Kevin Warsh delivered his most explicit signal yet this week that an interest rate hike could be imminent. He told the Jackson Hole Symposium on Friday that recent data has not shown underlying inflation trends improving meaningfully. The Fed held rates steady, but three regional presidents dissented. They wanted to raise borrowing costs as inflation has remained above the central bank's 2% target. Nick Harper reports from Washington.
3: Kevin Warsh has been in the job now for a few months, but really what we had here were the most concrete comments so far from him that a rate hike could be on the cards, and could be on the cards really quite soon. Remember, the Fed has that 2% target. They're trying to get inflation below that. The big problem is that for more than 5 years, it's been above that 2% target. And Kevin Warsh, in his comments, said that the recent data had not shown that underlying trends have meaningfully improve, and therefore he went on to say that really, if inflation didn't improve and if it didn't go down further, then the Fed would have to act.
1: Also this week, a federal judge in Oakland, California, has suspended Meta's trial over alleged harms to young users while she reviews an $18 billion settlement. The deal would require Meta to impose a default 2-hour daily screen time cap for teenagers on Facebook and Instagram, mute notifications during school hours, and drop displaying like counts for under 18s. Meta has denied wrongdoing in agreeing to a settlement. Ira Spitzer, our reporter in San Francisco, says this could have far-reaching consequences for Meta's competitors as well.
4: In terms of Meta's competitors, one very interesting aspect of this settlement was that around $5 billion of the money that Meta is supposed to pay out over the next 10 years is contingent upon its rival platforms, YouTube and TikTok, also agreeing to pay out that same sum and to make similar changes to their platforms.
1: In other news this week, Russia warned it could strike British military targets both inside and outside Ukraine in response to Kyiv's use of British-supplied cruise missiles. The threat delivered by Russian Foreign Ministry spokeswoman Maria Zakharova this week has been described as the strongest of its kind from Moscow to a NATO member state. Ollie Barrett reports from London.
5: They're describing it as outrageous. That is the wording that UK Prime Minister Andy Burnham has been using, and colleagues of his in the UK government have been speaking in similar terms as well. They are trying to present a robust stance against what they see as these outrageous threats from Russia, and also trying to make it very clear that their stance when it comes to Ukraine and support for it is not going to budge or move or change in any way.
1: Prince Harry, Meghan and their two children landed in Britain this week, completing their move back from California after 6 years away. The family touched down at Birmingham Airport on a private charter jet and were met by their own security detail, not police protection funded by the state. The couple say they are returning as private citizens and will not take on official royal duties. King Charles has said he welcomes the chance to see more of his grandchildren. And finally, this week, US President Donald Trump signed an executive order renaming Lake Ontario as Lake America, deepening the rift with Canada that has already triggered retaliatory tariffs worth billions of dollars. Canadian Prime Minister Mark Carney rejected the name change, saying Canadians will continue to use Lake Ontario. The move comes as US Commerce Secretary Howard Lutnick repeated Washington's position that Ottawa walked away from what would have been the best trade deal in the world. From bureaus worldwide, this is FSN with the Week in Review.
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7: From the KITC Weather Center, I'm Roger Davis. Tonight, mostly clear with a low around 36. Tomorrow brings mostly sunny skies with a high near 65. Saturday night will be mostly clear with a low around 32. Looking ahead to Sunday, sunny conditions are on the way with a high near 73, making for a pleasant day ahead. I'm Roger Davis from the KITC Weather Center.
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Hi everyone, I'm Craig Orndorff on the next Seems Like Old Times. Our musical theme will be Goodbye. Last week it was Hello, so this week, of course, it has to be Goodbye Songs. And for the countdown, we're heading back to September of 1949. So come on by and listen to the memories on the next Seems Like Old Times.

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1: From Feature Story News in Washington, I'm Jagruti Dave with The Week in Review. The death toll from Nepal's catastrophic flash flood has risen this week, with a newly formed lake also threatening a fresh deluge in the disaster zone. More than 500 foreign nationals remain unaccounted for, including dozens of Americans, Australians and Indians. Rebecca Bandhan reports from Kathmandu.
2: People coming in looking for their relatives, saying that these family members are missing, and they were registering their names. We saw them writing down names of children, young children even, people of all ages who are missing, and it was just staggering, really, the sheer number of people that are just still searching for their loved ones, and it really reminds us of the scale of this disaster.
1: Federal Reserve Chair Kevin Warsh delivered his most explicit signal yet this week that an interest rate hike could be imminent. He told the Jackson Hole Symposium on Friday that recent data has not shown underlying inflation trends improving meaningfully. The Fed held rates steady, but three regional presidents dissented. They wanted to raise borrowing costs as inflation has remained above the central bank's 2% target. Nick Harper reports from Washington.
3: Kevin Warsh has been in the job now for a few months, but really what we had here were the most concrete comments so far from him that a rate hike could be on the cards, and could be on the cards really quite soon. Remember, the Fed has that 2% target. They're trying to get inflation below that. The big problem is that for more than 5 years, it's been above that 2% target. And Kevin Warsh, in his comments, said that the recent data had not shown that underlying trends have meaningfully improve, and therefore he went on to say that really, if inflation didn't improve and if it didn't go down further, then the Fed would have to act.
1: Also this week, a federal judge in Oakland, California, has suspended Meta's trial over alleged harms to young users while she reviews an $18 billion settlement. The deal would require Meta to impose a default 2-hour daily screen time cap for teenagers on Facebook and Instagram, mute notifications during school hours, and drop displaying like counts for under 18s. Meta has denied wrongdoing in agreeing to a settlement. Ira Spitzer, our reporter in San Francisco, says this could have far-reaching consequences for Meta's competitors as well.
4: In terms of Meta's competitors, one very interesting aspect of this settlement was that around $5 billion of the money that Meta is supposed to pay out over the next 10 years is contingent upon its rival platforms, YouTube and TikTok, also agreeing to pay out that same sum and to make similar changes to their platforms.
1: In other news this week, Russia warned it could strike British military targets both inside and outside Ukraine in response to Kyiv's use of British-supplied cruise missiles. The threat delivered by Russian Foreign Ministry spokeswoman Maria Zakharova this week has been described as the strongest of its kind from Moscow to a NATO member state. Ollie Barrett reports from London.
5: They're describing it as outrageous. That is the wording that UK Prime Minister Andy Burnham has been using, and colleagues of his in the UK government have been speaking in similar terms as well. They are trying to present a robust stance against what they see as these outrageous threats from Russia, and also trying to make it very clear that their stance when it comes to Ukraine and support for it is not going to budge or move or change in any way.
1: Prince Harry, Meghan and their two children landed in Britain this week, completing their move back from California after 6 years away. The family touched down at Birmingham Airport on a private charter jet and were met by their own security detail, not police protection funded by the state. The couple say they are returning as private citizens and will not take on official royal duties. King Charles has said he welcomes the chance to see more of his grandchildren. And finally, this week, US President Donald Trump signed an executive order renaming Lake Ontario as Lake America, deepening the rift with Canada that has already triggered retaliatory tariffs worth billions of dollars. Canadian Prime Minister Mark Carney rejected the name change, saying Canadians will continue to use Lake Ontario. The move comes as US Commerce Secretary Howard Lutnick repeated Washington's position that Ottawa walked away from what would have been the best trade deal in the world. From bureaus worldwide, this is FSN with the Week in Review.
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7: From the KITC Weather Center, I'm Roger Davis. Tonight, mostly clear with a low around 36. Tomorrow brings mostly sunny skies with a high near 65. Saturday night will be mostly clear with a low around 32. Looking ahead to Sunday, sunny conditions are on the way with a high near 73, making for a pleasant day ahead. I'm Roger Davis from the KITC Weather Center.
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1: From Feature Story News in Washington, I'm Jagruti Dave with The Week in Review. The death toll from Nepal's catastrophic flash flood has risen this week, with a newly formed lake also threatening a fresh deluge in the disaster zone. More than 500 foreign nationals remain unaccounted for, including dozens of Americans, Australians and Indians. Rebecca Bandhan reports from Kathmandu.
2: People coming in looking for their relatives, saying that these family members are missing, and they were registering their names. We saw them writing down names of children, young children even, people of all ages who are missing, and it was just staggering, really, the sheer number of people that are just still searching for their loved ones, and it really reminds us of the scale of this disaster.
1: Federal Reserve Chair Kevin Warsh delivered his most explicit signal yet this week that an interest rate hike could be imminent. He told the Jackson Hole Symposium on Friday that recent data has not shown underlying inflation trends improving meaningfully. The Fed held rates steady, but three regional presidents dissented. They wanted to raise borrowing costs as inflation has remained above the central bank's 2% target. Nick Harper reports from Washington.
3: Kevin Warsh has been in the job now for a few months, but really what we had here were the most concrete comments so far from him that a rate hike could be on the cards, and could be on the cards really quite soon. Remember, the Fed has that 2% target. They're trying to get inflation below that. The big problem is that for more than 5 years, it's been above that 2% target. And Kevin Warsh, in his comments, said that the recent data had not shown that underlying trends have meaningfully improve, and therefore he went on to say that really, if inflation didn't improve and if it didn't go down further, then the Fed would have to act.
1: Also this week, a federal judge in Oakland, California, has suspended Meta's trial over alleged harms to young users while she reviews an $18 billion settlement. The deal would require Meta to impose a default 2-hour daily screen time cap for teenagers on Facebook and Instagram, mute notifications during school hours, and drop displaying like counts for under 18s. Meta has denied wrongdoing in agreeing to a settlement. Iris Spitzer, our reporter in San Francisco, says this could have far-reaching consequences for Meta's competitors as well.
4: In terms of Meta's competitors, one very interesting aspect of this settlement was that around $5 billion of the money that Meta is supposed to pay out over the next 10 years is contingent upon its rival platforms, YouTube and TikTok, also agreeing to pay out that same sum and to make similar changes to their platforms.
1: In other news this week, Russia warned it could strike British military targets both inside and outside Ukraine in response to Kyiv's use of British-supplied cruise missiles. The threat delivered by Russian Foreign Ministry spokeswoman Maria Zakharova this week has been described as the strongest of its kind from Moscow to a NATO member state. Ollie Barrett reports from London.
5: They're describing it as outrageous. That is the wording that UK Prime Minister Andy Burnham has been using, and colleagues of his in the UK government have been speaking in similar terms as well. They are trying to present a robust stance against what they see as these outrageous threats from Russia, and also trying to make it very clear that their stance when it comes to Ukraine and support for it is not going to budge or move or change in any way.
1: Prince Harry, Meghan and their two children landed in Britain this week, completing their move back from California after 6 years away. The family touched down at Birmingham Airport on a private charter jet and were met by their own security detail, not police protection funded by the state. The couple say they are returning as private citizens and will not take on official royal duties. King Charles has said he welcomes the chance to see more of his grandchildren. And finally, this week, US President Donald Trump signed an executive order renaming Lake Ontario as Lake America, deepening the rift with Canada that has already triggered retaliatory tariffs worth billions of dollars. Canadian Prime Minister Mark Carney rejected the name change, saying Canadians will continue to use Lake Ontario. The move comes as US Commerce Secretary Howard Lutnick repeated Washington's position that Ottawa walked away from what would have been the best trade deal in the world. From bureaus worldwide, this is FSN with the Week in Review.
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7: From the KITC Weather Center, I'm Roger Davis. Tonight, mostly clear with a low around 36. Tomorrow brings mostly sunny skies with a high near 65. Saturday night will be mostly clear with a low around 32. Looking ahead to Sunday, sunny conditions are on the way with a high near 73, making for a pleasant day ahead. I'm Roger Davis from the KITC Weather Center.
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1: From Feature Story News in Washington, I'm Jagruti Dave with The Week in Review. The death toll from Nepal's catastrophic flash flood has risen this week, with a newly formed lake also threatening a fresh deluge in the disaster zone. More than 500 foreign nationals remain unaccounted for, including dozens of Americans, Australians and Indians. Rebecca Bandhan reports from Kathmandu.
2: People coming in looking for their relatives, saying that these family members are missing, and they were registering their names. We saw them writing down names of children, young children even, people of all ages who are missing, and it was just staggering, really, the sheer number of people that are just still searching for their loved ones, and it really reminds us of the scale of this disaster.
1: Federal Reserve Chair Kevin Warsh delivered his most explicit signal yet this week that an interest rate hike could be imminent. He told the Jackson Hole Symposium on Friday that recent data has not shown underlying inflation trends improving meaningfully. The Fed held rates steady, but three regional presidents dissented. They wanted to raise borrowing costs as inflation has remained above the central bank's 2% target. Nick Harper reports from Washington.
3: Kevin Warsh has been in the job now for a few months, but really what we had here were the most concrete comments so far from him that a rate hike could be on the cards, and could be on the cards really quite soon. Remember, the Fed has that 2% target. They're trying to get inflation below that. The big problem is that for more than 5 years, it's been above that 2% target. And Kevin Warsh, in his comments, said that the recent data had not shown that underlying trends have meaningfully improve, and therefore he went on to say that really, if inflation didn't improve and if it didn't go down further, then the Fed would have to act.
1: Also this week, a federal judge in Oakland, California, has suspended Meta's trial over alleged harms to young users while she reviews an $18 billion settlement. The deal would require Meta to impose a default 2-hour daily screen time cap for teenagers on Facebook and Instagram, mute notifications during school hours, and drop displaying like counts for under 18s. Meta has denied wrongdoing in agreeing to a settlement. Ira Spitzer, our reporter in San Francisco, says this could have far-reaching consequences for Meta's competitors as well.
4: In terms of Meta's competitors, one very interesting aspect of this settlement was that around $5 billion of the money that Meta is supposed to pay out over the next 10 years is contingent upon its rival platforms, YouTube and TikTok, also agreeing to pay out that same sum and to make similar changes to their platforms.
1: In other news this week, Russia warned it could strike British military targets both inside and outside Ukraine in response to Kyiv's use of British-supplied cruise missiles. The threat delivered by Russian Foreign Ministry spokeswoman Maria Zakharova this week has been described as the strongest of its kind from Moscow to a NATO member state. Ollie Barrett reports from London.
5: They're describing it as outrageous. That is the wording that UK Prime Minister Andy Burnham has been using, and colleagues of his in the UK government have been speaking in similar terms as well. They are trying to present a robust stance against what they see as these outrageous threats from Russia, and also trying to make it very clear that their stance when it comes to Ukraine and support for it is not going to budge or move or change in any way.
1: Prince Harry, Meghan and their two children landed in Britain this week, completing their move back from California after 6 years away. The family touched down at Birmingham Airport on a private charter jet and were met by their own security detail, not police protection funded by the state. The couple say they are returning as private citizens and will not take on official royal duties. King Charles has said he welcomes the chance to see more of his grandchildren. And finally, this week, US President Donald Trump signed an executive order renaming Lake Ontario as Lake America, deepening the rift with Canada that has already triggered retaliatory tariffs worth billions of dollars. Canadian Prime Minister Mark Carney rejected the name change, saying Canadians will continue to use Lake Ontario. The move comes as US Commerce Secretary Howard Lutnick repeated Washington's position that Ottawa walked away from what would have been the best trade deal in the world. From bureaus worldwide, this is FSN with the Week in Review.
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7: From the KITC Weather Center, I'm Roger Davis. Tonight, mostly clear with a low around 36. Tomorrow brings mostly sunny skies with a high near 65. Saturday night will be mostly clear with a low around 32. Looking ahead to Sunday, sunny conditions are on the way with a high near 73, making for a pleasant day ahead. I'm Roger Davis from the KITC Weather Center.
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said softly with the hush of falling leaves, casting shivering shadows on the houses through the trees. And the light from a street lamp paints a pattern on my wall, like the pieces of a puzzle or a child's uneven scrawl.

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3: Awesome.
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3: Now, let's just talk about what we can bring for dessert.
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1: 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Ray Charles. The Dave Clark Five. The Ronettes. 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
1: From the KITC Weather Watch, here's your forecast for Saturday.
2: From the KITC Weather Center, I'm Roger Davis. Tonight, mostly clear with a low around 36. Tomorrow brings mostly sunny skies with a high near 65. Saturday night will be mostly clear with a low around 32. Looking ahead to Sunday, sunny conditions are on the way with a high near 73, making for a pleasant day ahead. I'm Roger Davis from the KITC Weather Center.
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Hi everyone, I'm Craig Orndorff on the next Seems Like Old Times. Our musical theme will be Goodbye. Last week it was Hello, so this week, of course, it has to be Goodbye Songs. And for the countdown, we're heading back to September of 1949. So come on by and listen to the memories on the next Seems Like Old Times.

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2: This week on the weekend edition of Washington Watch, Trump's economic D-Day for Iran, a new and terrible amount of debt, and a new powder keg in the Middle East. Greetings, fellow patriots. I am David Salkeld, and I'm a constitutional conservative, Christian husband, and Reagan Republican. A little later in the show, Washington Watch Live's Friday host, Jody Heiss, speaks with Nadia Mainza about recent strikes by Israel on Turkish-backed Syrians threatening violence on the northern border of Israel. He'll also talk with economist Steve Cortez on the U.S. national debt hitting the $40 trillion mark. But first, on Thursday, Jody talked with Representative Keith Self of Texas about a new strategy with Iran and President Trump's so-called economic D-Day announcement, as well as other issues facing the nation. Here's how that interview got started.
3: Congressman Self, thanks for joining me. Welcome back to Washington Watch.
4: Always good to see you, Jody. Thank you.
3: Well, likewise. All right. No doubt, the U.S. has already done enormous damage to the Iranian military. So what do you make now of this economic move where President Trump is stating this is going to be the most crushing economic operation ever against any country?
4: Well, if you notice, he included all of the other countries. In fact, a lot of that was asking them to come along. So I'll mention two countries, China and Russia. They don't care. They will help Iran. They are helping Iran. China is being hurt by all of this because of the oil imports that they have. But they will continue to help Iran. And frankly, the rest of the world is not all on board with us. They are trying to keep their own economies going. They need oil. They need to keep going. So his plea... You know, a lot of his plea was to other countries. We have to wait and see who will support President Trump in this effort.
3: Yeah, I think that's an excellent point. I mean, China obviously is the biggest buyer of Iranian oil, and we have United Arab Emirates. They historically have been a major part of their economic lifeline. So you talk about these other countries who have significant ties to Iran. How big of a challenge do you think this is going to be to get other countries on board?
4: I think it's huge. UAE just said that they had severed all ties with Iran. That's huge. That will hurt because they, as you say, were the largest trading partner. But the world as a whole is not on board with us. So this will be a diplomatic challenge for the State Department to get as many people helping us on this as possible, because we're going to see just how integrated the world is. And it is a very integrated world today. So when you target one country, you've got to have allies go with you in that effort.
3: Yeah, I agree. This is going to divide sheep from the goats in a lot of ways. I mean, we're going to see who's who around the world and where they all stand. You know, there's been a lot of mixed messages on whether the Trump administration is still negotiating with Iran. And if they are, how active is that? But one thing that I think is clear is that the administration is certainly not rushing to make a deal at this point. In fact, Jared Kushner said that it has to be the right kind of deal if there's going to be any deal. On the other hand, you have some who think President Trump might take any kind of deal, especially right here before the midterms. But, you know, I think, and I'd like to get your thoughts on this. Don't you think that President Trump really knows just how critical the right deal is, not just any deal?
4: Absolutely, he does. And I don't think he will take any deal. We do need to get Iran calmed down. But I will tell you, Jody, what I have checked with the intel community, and I am concerned about an October surprise from Iran. Because they understand how important this Iran conflict is to the midterms. So I would encourage our intelligence services and everyone to be aware that an Iran October surprise may be in the offing. I think we ought to be real careful.
3: Yes, I agree with you on that. In fact, the Wall Street Journal reported something along those lines on Sunday. They said that Iran has spent the last couple of months since the signing of the memorandum, they've been preparing for a wider conflict. So do you think, from what you understand, is that actually what they've been doing? And if so, that probably could contribute significantly to the October surprise you mentioned.
4: Well, all I can say is that Iran wants to draw this out because they are surviving, the regime is surviving, and they still have their 60% enriched uranium. So those two things, they consider success. They draw this out as long as they can, rebuild as fast as they can, survive, keep their nuclear material, they're happy. So throw in an October surprise to try to hurt President Trump in the midterms, I think you've got the concoction.
3: Yep, it's a storm rising. We'll see just how it unfolds. While I have you, you're a founding member of the Sharia Free America Caucus. And from your own home state, Texas Republican State Representative Brian Harrison is calling for Texas to enter a special session, the legislature there, to address the whole threat of Sharia law. He says he believes that the threat is certainly growing. What do you think about that?
4: Absolutely, it's growing. I mean, across the nation, it's growing. This is moving so fast. I just put out a piece that said we are losing Texas because we're ground zero. It's exploding across Texas. Brian Harrison is exactly right. Look, Brent Money, another state rep, started the Sharia Free Texas Caucus. We have a Sharia Free Wisconsin Caucus now up in Wisconsin. People are starting to be aware of the danger of having an alternative legal system of governance, political Islam. But Texas is ground zero. Harrison is exactly right. The state has got to get engaged.
3: And I don't know if you saw this, but last month, the Pew Research Center put out a survey and found that 44% of Muslim Americans support Hamas. 44%. I think that in itself says something, doesn't it?
4: Absolutely. There's another survey that, depending on who you're talking to, 33% or more of American Muslims prefer Sharia law in America. So it's not just support for Hamas. A significant percentage of our American Muslims wants Sharia law here in America. This is a real problem, Jody.
3: It's a serious problem. And, you know, it just seems like we're living at a time where we have so many issues, so many plates spinning, that this is a time for focus. And I know when Congress comes back into session, you're going to have your hands full with a bunch of major decisions. So, Congressman Keith Self, always a pleasure to have you on the program with us. Thank you for your steadfast leadership. We appreciate it.
4: Thank you, Jody. Great to see you.
3: All right. Coming up next, the national debt has topped $40 trillion for the very first time. So what does all this mean for our country? What does it mean for each of us? Well, we'll discuss it next. Stay with us.
1: One nation under God, America's undeniable foundation of faith.
5: As president of the College of New Jersey, now known as Princeton University, John Witherspoon taught 10 cabinet members, 60 members of Congress, 13 governors, 3 Supreme Court justices, Vice President Aaron Burr, and President James Madison. As a Presbyterian minister, Witherspoon was the only active clergyman to sign the Declaration of Independence. He was a gifted preacher and writer who let his faith direct his political activism, often voicing the link between earthly liberty and spiritual liberty. Witherspoon argued there is not a single instance in history in which civil liberty was lost and religious liberty preserved entire. President John Adams said of Witherspoon, he was a true son of liberty, but first he was the son of the cross. Witherspoon's views on man's sinfulness from birth influenced his belief that self-government was only possible with checks and balances, a belief he passed on to his student, James Madison, father of the Constitution. Witherspoon helped form the vision many of our founding fathers held to: no republic without liberty, no liberty without virtue, and no virtue without religion. And with that, Witherspoon became a cornerstone in America's foundation of faith.
3: Welcome back to Washington Watch. I'm Jody Heiss filling in today for Tony. So glad to have you joining us. Just a quick reminder, our Pray Vote Stand Summit is coming up next month, starting on September 24th. It'll be taking place at the Cornerstone Chapel in Leesburg, right outside of D.C. So get more details. Better yet, go ahead and register. Text the word SUMMIT to 67742. All right, we mentioned this yesterday on the program, but now the total national debt has topped $40 trillion for the first time in our 250-year history. And about half of that has all happened in the last decade. So what does all of this mean? What does it mean for every one of us? Joining me now to discuss this and more is Steve Cortez. He's the founder and president of the League of American Workers. Prior to entering media and politics full-time, he had a 25-year career on Wall Street as a bond trader. Steve, welcome to Washington Watch. Glad to have you. And let me just kick it off with this. What is driving this national debt?
6: Well, absolute profligate levels of borrowing and spending. I mean, that's the simple answer. But the more sort of complex answer and deeper answer is an inability of really anyone of consequence in Washington to deal with this building crisis. This is a bipartisan failure. And look, I'm a right winger. I'm a Republican. I worked for President Trump, for Vice President Vance. I hope to work for only Republicans into the future. But I think we have to admit that we are also, as a party and as a movement, complicit in this inattention, in this irresponsibility that has led to this level of debt that is totally unsustainable. And here's the consequence. It's not just like, oh, a number on a board that we don't like that's unpleasant for us. The tangible kitchen table consequence is a loss of the standard of living for far too many Americans. So Americans have dealt with an untenable level of inflation since the COVID panic. The last 5 years, while inflation is obviously better under President Trump, it's still too high in a cumulative way. That panic and the ensuing rush of borrowing and spending that we still have not abated, unfortunately, that directly led to this explosion in inflation. And what does that really mean? It just means your standard of living is going down. You're working harder and harder for less. It's one of the reasons why in all of the polling right now, unfortunately, the American people have an incredibly dour view of the economy. Consumer sentiment has tanked, and far too many Americans believe now that they will not live a better, more prosperous life than their parents and their grandparents did. So these are the consequences of this level of just absolutely mammoth, onerous debt.
3: Yeah, and I hear that all the time. I had a conversation with three different individuals just today alone about this debt and Congress and not dealing with it. But I know from my time in Congress, this it's a very difficult situation. We've got this enormous budget, but I forget the exact numbers, 65 or whatever percent of it is mandatory spending, Medicare and Social Security, that type of thing. And only the remainder of it, 35%, whatever it is discretionary. But in that's our military. Well, obviously, right, we have to fund our military. So you've got this big budget, but only a small portion to work with for the purpose of eradicating what's now $40 trillion. This is a difficult web that has been created.
6: Sure. No, and listen, and I understand that the politics there and how difficult it is. And you're right. And on the entitlement side, if we're unwilling to attack entitlements, and I think we should, but regardless, I realize right now that seems to be a political impossibility, and we have to spend significantly on our defense. You're only talking about roughly 10% of the budget then, you know, that is left, that is essentially in play. But also, I would warn you about this in terms of funding our defense. We now spend more on interest on the debt. We are now above $1 trillion annually in interest on the debt. We're spending more on that. We're saying, in other words, we're spending more to the bank, essentially, than we're spending on arms in the United States for the first time in American history. And this is we're about to close fiscal year. This is the second year in a row we're above $1 trillion in interest payments. And here's where it gets really dangerous. It's already a bad situation. Here's where it gets really dangerous, Jody, is, and again, I'm a former bond trader for a long time. If interest rates continue to rise because of the inflation, we can get into this vicious cycle where the more money we print, the higher interest rates rise, the higher that interest payment goes on the debt. And eventually we get to a situation where the only way we can possibly get out of it is to either inflate things to the point where we don't have a standard of living at all anymore, or we have to default on the debt. We don't want to get there. All right, so but let me tell you one solution that I think is workable, that is politically feasible to get there. One of the reasons that entitlements have grown so out of control is, and this will shock a lot of Americans, but it's because a lot of immigrants are getting these entitlement payments. They're getting very generous, lavish benefits from the U.S. government, both legal and illegal immigrants. So the more we accelerate deportations, thank goodness President Trump has closed the border, but the more we accelerate internal enforcement, that is going to help our budget tremendously. I would advocate, even in addition to that, that legal immigration should be at least restricted, if not put on hold temporarily. So that is one, I believe, politically workable solution that would start to get that 70% or so of the budget, which we can't really touch, but would start to get those net payments down on the entitlement side. The other issue, and look, let me get the positive side, okay? Because I've been all negative so far, but let me get the positive side, Jody. And this is possible, okay? What's going on in automation and AI, it is possible that we get such a ramp in productivity that we can produce so much that we actually can grow our way out of this debt. Now, I think it's irresponsible of our country to rely on that. It's sort of like a football team saying, hey, don't worry, we can throw an 80-yard bomb for a touchdown anytime we want. Well, maybe you can, okay, and it's wonderful if you do it, but it's not a good coaching strategy. A good coaching strategy says, hey, how do we get 7 yards at a clip? Let's not rely on the touchdown bomb. But I am telling you, I'm just giving you the positive vision, and that is what I hear some people who aren't as concerned about the debt, what they tell me is we're at the cusp of a productivity revolution, much like we saw at the beginning of the internet, now an even bigger one with AI. If that is the case, then it's possible that this mammoth debt becomes manageable. But I'll tell you right now, it is not manageable. And this isn't just Washington's problem. You know, if you're horrified going to the grocery store, a big reason is this $40 trillion in debt. So this has real world ramifications for every single family in America.
3: Yeah, absolutely. And you look at other seemingly positive news, encouraging, it's given to us, unemployment claims down a little bit. But that's all temporary. I mean, that suggests things are right now today stable, but it's not long term at all. We've only got about 30 seconds. But is that correct?
6: It is correct. Let me give you, though, and from your home state of Georgia, some good news that is longer term. Hyundai just announced that it's massively increasing its auto plant in the state of Georgia, investing $26 billion in the United States. That's because of America First trade policies, because of smart tariffs from President Trump. That's lasting news. That's not going to be just a quarter right. or two. That's years and decades. That can help the situation, too, onshoring back to this country.
3: Good point. Thank you so much for joining us, Steve Cortez, founder and president of the League of American Workers. We appreciate it. All right, coming up next, we're going to transition to some international developments. Stay with us.
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8: When in the course of human events, it becomes necessary for one people to dissolve the political bands which have connected them with another, and to assume among the powers of the earth
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10: and of nature's God entitle them.
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3: Good afternoon. Welcome back to Washington Watch. I'm your host for today, Jody Heiss, filling in for Tony. So glad to have you with us. All right. I want to turn now to another international development, and that's the deployment, at least a reported deployment or potential presence of Turkish forces in Syria, which prompted Israel to carry out overnight strikes Tuesday on a military airfield in northwestern Syria. And joining us now to discuss this is Nadine Meinza. She's co-chair of the International Religious Freedom Roundtable and chair of the Institute for Global Engagement. She's a former chair of the U.S. Commission on International Religious Freedom. Nadine, welcome back to Washington Watch. What do we know about what triggered Israel's airstrikes?
0: Well, Israel last year struck Syria twice for the same reason. So, you know, President Netanyahu has made it very clear. He has said he will, quote, not tolerate a Turkish military establishment in Syria that threatens Israel. He said, we've made it clear to Turkey, don't. Apparently, they didn't hear the message, so we made sure they understood it better. So that's exactly what happened on Tuesday. Israel conducted airstrikes on an airbase outside of Aleppo, and I was just nearby just a few weeks ago, just hours after a Turkish delegation had visited the airfield. And according to the Syrian officials, they struck and damaged the runways, I think, at least eight different strikes, and there were no casualties. So it was done very carefully and targeted to make it so that they could not use this space without actually harming any individuals at all.
3: So Israel and Syria had agreed to a status quo in terms of security matters. So why in the world would Syria consider a move that would breach that?
0: It's, you know, there have been a lot of talk about that. And what happens is they do it undercover so carefully that by the time a presence shows up, then it's really difficult to get rid of. And Syria's made it very clear they won't do this. I mean, sorry, Israel's made it very clear they're not going to allow that. And Syria's in this position where they're trying to keep the U.S. happy, but Turkey has a huge influence. And that's why it's so important that the U.S. stands up against these kind of actions from Turkey, rather than having Syria be the one to have to stand up all the time. And unfortunately, the ambassador, the U.S. ambassador to Turkey and also the special envoy for Syria, immediately condemned the strike, saying what Israel did was unnecessary escalation. It does not advance regional stability. So really, I'm hoping that privately, at least, the U.S. is urging Turkey to not continue to try to move into Syria and set up a base there that Israel would see as a threat to themselves. And of course, we know that Turkey has, we have all sorts of comments coming from Erdogan and people part of his ministries that are very threatening to Israel. So there's definitely a good reason that Israel is worried about Turkey.
3: So take us a little bit further into that relationship between Turkey and Syria. Just explain that a little bit for our viewers and listeners. What are Turkey's intentions?
0: Well, it's hard to know because Turkey says a lot of different things that don't add up. So to one audience, they'll be very threatening to Israel, and to another audience, they'll make it clear that they're not a threat. You know, Netanyahu said at a cabinet session June 28th, quote, hardly a day goes by without Erdogan calling for the destruction of the state of Israel. We take those words very seriously, because if there's one thing we've learned from history of our people, it is when someone says they intend to destroy you, you should take them seriously. So they have a long history of Erdogan threatening different ministers. Several of his ministers have said threatening things about Jerusalem, taking Jerusalem. So there's good reason that Israel should be worried and take Erdogan at his word.
3: So it's been nearly a year since the brutal Assad regime was overthrown in Syria. What can you tell us about the new government? How has that been shaping up?
0: Well, this new government, as most people are aware, come from a former terrorist organization. And President al-Shara has said he's put that behind him, is promised to build an inclusive government, has not done that. We've seen the Syrian security forces commit atrocities against religious minorities. You know, they, in March 2025, targeted the Alawite community with over 1,500 killed, and a lot of videotapes implicating the Syrian security forces. We saw something very similar against the Druze in Soweda. The Christians have not been targeted the same way, although they have had several bombing attempts, including Ammar Alias Church, that killed over 25 people. And that was, they said, ISIS, although that hasn't been actually confirmed. But I think Christians feel, in all the religious and ethnic minorities in Syria, like second-class citizens. You know, Christians are trying to see if they can see a future for themselves in Syria. They don't want to be marginalized, because being marginalized continues the cycle of violence that we're seeing in Syria. They really want equal citizenship. And what the U.S. and the international community needs to do is be pushing al-Shara, this president who everyone says is a pragmatist. And if he is a pragmatist, then he needs pressure to be able to move towards policies that would allow one of the oldest continuous Christian communities in the world to be able to stay.
3: So there's a lot of moving parts there as you explain all of this to us. Where, in your opinion, where is this headed?
0: Well, they really are at a crossroads. And when I say that is, it can go so many different ways. Right now in the Northeast, for instance, you know, we saw a military attack against the Kurdish region in January. President Trump had it stopped. They're integrating in now. They're actually the only part of Syria where you're going to see Kurds, Christians, other minorities as a part of government, women as a part of government. We're not seeing that anywhere else in Syria. So there is a possibility of this model working in the Northeast, where local communities are part of their own security, they're part of their own governance. Christians feel more secure in the Northeast. You know why? Because Christians are actually providing security for Christian neighborhoods. We're not seeing that in other parts of Syria. The people that are providing security for Christian communities in the rest of Syria are normally HGS from Idlib, that were part of the organization with al-Shara. So there isn't a lot of trust in the government protecting them, but in the Northeast there is. So there is a possibility of that kind of model working for Syria, but it will only do so if there's a lot of pressure from the U.S. government and the international community on al-Shara to do that. And unfortunately, that's not what we're seeing. What we're seeing is people saying, oh, he's sovereign, they can do whatever they want, and really, they're not providing the pressure to counter the Islamist base that exists in Syria. So many of al-Shara's folks came and really joined for an Islamic State. And so they're actually angry at him because they haven't seen him give that Islamic State. So the U.S. needs to pressure this government to make up for the pressure that he's already receiving.
3: Well, I want to say thank you, Nadine Mayenza, for joining us on Washington Watch and for breaking all this complicated stuff down for us. We appreciate it. Nadine is the former chair of the U.S. Commission on International Religious Liberties. Thank you so much.
1: 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I'm David Salkeld, thanking you for being with us. 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
4: Tonight, mostly clear with a low around 36. Tomorrow brings mostly sunny skies with a high near 65. Saturday night will be mostly clear with a low around 32. Looking ahead to Sunday, sunny conditions are on the way with a high near 73, making for a pleasant day ahead. I'm Roger Davis from the KITC Weather Center.
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1: From the KITC Weather Watch, here's your forecast for Saturday.
2: From the KITC Weather Center, I'm Roger Davis. Tonight, mostly clear with a low around 36. Tomorrow brings mostly sunny skies with a high near 65. Saturday night will be mostly clear with a low around 32. Looking ahead to Sunday, sunny conditions are on the way with a high near 73, making for a pleasant day ahead. I'm Roger Davis from the KITC Weather Center.
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Hi everyone, I'm Craig Orndorff on the next Seems Like Old Times. Our musical theme will be Goodbye. Last week it was Hello, so this week, of course, it has to be Goodbye Songs. And for the countdown, we're heading back to September of 1949. So come on by and listen to the memories on the next Seems Like Old Times.

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1: Hi everyone, I'm Craig Orndorff. Welcome to Seems Like Old Times, the show where we listen to the memories. Happy weekend, everybody, and thanks for being here for another edition of the show that features some of the greatest music of all time. We've got the big bands and great singers ready to go once again. So I hope you stick around for the next couple of hours, and we'll be your companion for a little bit this weekend. Well, today our musical theme is Hello. That's right, we've got a lot of songs that have Hello in the title. And of course, there's the countdown, and today we're heading back to the end of August in 1940. So that's what we have on the docket, and if you're ready, let's get to it.
2: See?

0: And we're off and running on today's Seems Like Old Times. And we begin on the countdown from this weekend in 1940. And coming in at number 10 on the Billboard Retail Sales Chart was the Jimmy Dorsey Orchestra featuring Helen O'Connell. Six lessons from Madame Lazanga.
1: Have you ever been in

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Madam gives you all the rest. And her lessons are the best. The madam shows you how to walk. The madam marks it with her chalk. When the madam starts to squawk, it's her Cuban double talk. Six left.

0: If you're short, it's okay if madam likes you. The lessons are free.
1: The Jimmy Dorsey Band with his girl vocalist Helen O'Connell. Six Lessons from Madame Lazonga, song number 10 this week. In 1940, that would top out at number 4. We've turned the calendar back 86 years on today's show. And the President of the United States was Franklin Roosevelt, the VP, John Garner. But that could change because this is an election year. But it could be FDR for an unprecedented third term. However, that was in doubt during the convention in mid-July. Vice President Garner has turned against the president and his New Deal policies during this second term. And Roosevelt wants Secretary of Agriculture Henry Wallace to be his running mate. But there was resistance at the convention, and FDR threatened not to run if Wallace wasn't nominated. He had even drafted a speech declining the nomination. However, Wallace made it onto the ballot after Mrs. Roosevelt flew to Chicago to campaign on his behalf. And the president gave his planned acceptance speech, explaining why he was running for a third term.
2: Like most men of my age, I had made plans for myself. Plans for a private life of my own choice and for my own satisfaction. Today, all private plans, all private lives have been in a sense repealed by an overriding public danger. In the face of that public danger, all those who can be of service to the Republic have no choice but to offer themselves for service in those capacities for which they may be fitted. Those, my friends, are the reasons why I have had to admit to myself, and now to state to you, that my conscience will not let me turn my back upon a call to service.
1: Of course, the world crisis is the war in Europe, and that came into play during the Republican National Convention in New York City, where lawyer Wendell Willkie got the GOP nod. His internationalist views made him a more attractive candidate than the isolationists Robert Taft, Arthur Vandenberg, and Thomas Dewey. Willkie, age 48, has attacked the Tennessee Valley Authority, mainly because it did in his Commonwealth and Southern Utilities Holding Company.
3: For the rehabilitation of American economy, for the building of an adequate defense, so that no dictator, however strong, may seek to strike, for the unity of our people, for calling again America to its great tradition of progress, I pledge myself to you, and I ask each of you to join with me in this great crusade.
1: But Willkie's also alienated many in the GOP by supporting Lend-Lease and the Selective Service Act. Willkie's running mate is Charles McNary of Oregon. And the Gallup polls this weekend shows that the president does have a pretty solid lead in most of the key states. And indeed, he would win convincingly for that third term. And winning convincingly in a poll of the most popular bands in the USA was the Glenn Miller Orchestra. They had 3 records in the top 10 this weekend in 1940, including at number 9, with Ray Eberle on the vocals, Fools Rush In.

0: Glenn Miller and the Band featuring Ray Eberle, Fools Rush In, record number 9 this week in 1940, moving down the survey after hitting number 3 on Billboard, but the song did make it to number 1 on your hit parade. Well, here in 1940, the population of the USA is 131 million, the unemployment rate is 14%, as the Depression still has its grip on America. And the census numbers are out. 1 out of 5 Americans own a car. 1 in 7 had a telephone. Only 15% of college-age population attended college. Other stats reveal that only 75% of American households had a refrigerator or icebox. 60% did not have central heat. And 3 out of 4 farmhouses were lit with kerosene lamps. The average price of a new house this year, $4,000. A car, $850. And the average yearly income, $1,700. And while many Americans were still struggling with the Depression ongoing, the entertainment industry was booming. And over the past year, these guys had become big stars. At number 8 this week in 1940, the Ink Spots.
1: Me.

0: Those are the Ink Spots, Bill Kenny, Deke Watson, Charlie Fuqua, and Hoppy Jones. And they were at number 8 this week in 1940 with Maybe. That would climb to number 2 on the charts and hold that runner-up position for 6 weeks.
1: Would you like to see the family completely satisfied after dinner tomorrow evening? Well, here's a sure way to do it. Open a can of Spam, S-P-A-M. Take out this tender, delicious meat, stud with cloves, and pop it into the oven. Baste with a little orange or pineapple juice. Only takes a jiffy, and the simple recipe is right on the label of the Spam can.
0: Truman Bradley, the announcer there for Spam, the sponsor of the Burns and Allen Show. Well, let's give you a bonus record from this weekend in 1940. On the outside of the top 10 this week was the Bob Chester Orchestra. Practice makes perfect.

This makes perfect. Let's try that old embrace in some romantic place where we can take our time. If practice makes perfect, just close your eyes again. We'll try

0: To some listeners, Bob Chester's band was just a carbon copy of Glenn Miller. It's true, he did have the Miller Reed sound, which likely was the idea of Tommy Dorsey, and he also helped launch the Bob Chester Orchestra. Now, the group didn't have the polish of the Miller Orchestra, but it did have a star trumpeter, 18-year-old Alec Fila. That was Practice Makes Perfect, with vocals by Al Stewart. That would be the group's first top 10, peaking at number 6 on the sales chart. But the song had the most radio plugs, according to Billboard magazine, this weekend in 1940, and in a couple of weeks it would hit number 1 on your hit parade. It's late August 1940, and we're listening to the memories on Seems Like Old Times.
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0: Today on Seems Like Old Times, in the showcase, we have Hello Songs. That's right, records with hello in the title. And no doubt our first number is near or at the top of your list.
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0: Here's Louis Armstrong and his number one hit from 1964 with the All-Stars and Hello, Dolly. Now, that was the original single done in mono. Later, a stereo version was released, where they added a string section in the background and some extra reverb, too. And personally, I like the mono version better. Hello, Dolly, written by Jerry Herman for the Broadway musical. Well, next up, another song that came from the stage, but this is the version from the motion picture adaptation from The King and I. Hello, Young Lovers, sung by Marnie Nixon.
1: Ooh.

From the motion picture The King and I, that was Marnie Nixon singing for Deborah Carr, Hello Young Lovers. Marnie Nixon, probably the greatest ghost singer in movie history. And it was Deborah Carr who let the cat out of the bag, publicly giving all the credit to Nixon. At a time when that wasn't done, Hollywood wanted the audience to think that the actors were using their real voices. And for the film, she was backed up by the orchestra led by Alfred Newman. And you know, years ago, we did a musical theme about the famous ghost singers, and maybe we'll revive that here soon. Well, right now, we have to continue on with today's theme of Hello. And this is the Charlie Barnett Orchestra featuring Bob Carroll, Afraid to Say Hello.

There's Bob Carroll, the handsome boy singer from the Charlie Barnett Orchestra. And that was a minor hit for the band in 1941, Afraid to Say Hello. We're not afraid to say it. In fact, that's our theme today. Hello songs on Seems Like Old Times. This is Seems Like Old Times. I'm Craig Orndorff. And today's stroll down memory lane takes us back 86 years to the end of August in 1940. And on the countdown, we're up to number 7 with the same singing group that was at number 8, the Ink Spots. When the

0: Kaiser and Glenn Miller. Thursdays, it's the Aldrich family, Rudy Vallee and Major Bowes. And on this week's Good News Tonight, guests are Mary Martin, Fanny Bryce and Hanley Stafford as Baby Snooks and Daddy, and Meredith Wilson's orchestra. And Friday, it's Kate Smith and Al Pierce. And if it's Monday night, it must be George Burns and Gracie Allen. Now, back in the spring, they had their mini-series with Gracie running for president. And they didn't have a summer break either. When they finished up the season run at the end of June on CBS, the following week they debuted on NBC. And the band leader for the Burns and Allen show this year was Artie Shaw.
1: Why, Artie, when I first met you, you were a Spencer, and I changed you. You thought of nothing but running around and having a good time, and I changed you. What were you when I first picked you up? A baby.
2: And he changed you.
0: Burns and Allen ran Monday night at 7:30 on NBC here in 1940, and the referenced Artie Shaw had a new record out, and this was on the top side of the platter, Adios, Mariquita Linda.

The Artie Shaw Band and Adios Mariquita Linda, a tune that cracked the top 20 in late summer of 1940. And on the other side of the disc, another Mexican number titled Frenesi. And that one made it all the way to number 10? Yeah, number 10, the first week of August. And then it disappeared for a while, but made a resurgence in December. And would go on to spend 13 weeks at number 1. Hey, let's get back to our showcase now. Hello, songs! And for our next one, we go back to the 19th century. But it was sung here in 1954 by the Cordettes. Hello.

0: How good were the Cordettes? Janet Ertel, Carol Bushman, Lynn Evans, Margie Needham. That was from their 1954 album, The Cordettes Sing Your Requests, which came out almost 2 years before the debut of Michigan J. Frog in the Warner Brothers cartoon One Froggy Evening. Hello, My Baby, a Tin Pan Alley tune written by Joseph Howard and Ida Emerson. It was a hit record for Arthur Collins, and it was really the first big song to reference the telephone in its lyrics. Telephones were still rare in 1899. About 10% of American households had them, and the word hello became the standard greeting. Now, operating the phone banks were all women. In fact, they were named Hello Girls. And relationships would begin from these interactions. Songwriters took note, and a lot of tunes from the time had the telephone as their theme, along with the word hello. Well, as telephones grew, so did its use as a romantic tool, as described here by Vivian Blaine.
1: Hello, Frisco, hello. Hello, Frisco, hello.

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Hello Central, hello Central, can't you see? Kindly hurry, kindly hurry.

0: written in 1915 by Gene Buck and Lewis Hirsch. Hello Frisco, sung there by Vivian Blaine. That was off her 1956 album Songs from the Ziegfeld Follies, accompanied by Glenn Osser's orchestra. It's a salutation salute today on Seems Like Old Times.
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0: Today on Seems Like Old Times, we're looking back to the end of August in 1940. Earlier this year, Nazi Germany had taken the Low Countries and Scandinavia. Then in June, the Nazis marched through Paris. And the French government, under Marshal Pétain, has moved to Vichy. But in early July, Vichy cut off diplomatic relations with Britain after its devastating attack on the French fleet at Mir el-Kabir in Algeria. Also in July, German Chancellor Adolf Hitler was presented a plan for the invasion of Britain. They've already taken control of the Channel Islands, and during an address to the Reichstag, Hitler made a peace appeal to the UK, which British Foreign Minister Lord Fairfax flatly rejected in a radio broadcast days later. Hitler ordered an increase in the attacks against Britain and her shipping. The Royal Air Force has fought valiantly against the Luftwaffe, and they were paid tribute by Churchill in the House of Commons on August 20th.
9: The gratitude of every home in our island, in our empire, and indeed throughout the world, except in the abodes of the guilty, goes out to the British airmen who, undaunted by odds, unwearied in their constant challenge and mortal danger, are turning the tide of the world war by their prowess and by their devotion. Never in the field of human conflict was so much owed by so many to so few.
0: Just 2 weeks ago, America and Great Britain announced an agreement where 50 U.S. destroyers will be transported to the islands for escort work. In exchange, the U.S. gets 99-year leases on British bases in North America, the West Indies, and Bermuda. Meanwhile, here in the USA this weekend in 1940, song number 6 on the Billboard retail sales chart was by Judy Garland.

Record number 6 this week in 1940, I'm Nobody's Baby. That's Judy Garland. That would peak at number 3, and it was featured in the movie Andy Hardy Meets Debutante. Hey, we have time for another Hello song. That's our musical theme today. Here's the Jack Teagarden Band featuring Kitty Callan. At least you could say hello.

0: Kitty Callan was already an established big band singer when she recorded that one at age 18. She'd previously been with Jan Savitt and Artie Shaw, but she joined Jack Teagarden's orchestra in 1939, and they put that one down in September of that year. At least you could say hello. Well, we'll say hi to you on the other side of the halftime break. We'll have more hello songs and more of the hits from this week in 1940 on Seems Like Old Times.
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Come on, give me love in the morning light. Some people like it late at night. I could wait that long, but I don't think I might. 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

Baby, need your attention to get me started right. 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Good morning, babe. 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
2: Today on Seems Like Old Times, we're looking back to the end of August in 1940. Earlier this year, Nazi Germany had taken the Low Countries and Scandinavia. Then in June, the Nazis marched through Paris. And the French government, under Marshal Pétain, has moved to Vichy. But in early July, Vichy cut off diplomatic relations with Britain after its devastating attack on the French fleet at Mers el-Kabir in Algeria. Also in July, German Chancellor Adolf Hitler was presented a plan for the invasion of Britain. They've already taken control of the Channel Islands, and during an address to the Reichstag, Hitler made a peace appeal to the UK, which British Foreign Minister Lord Fairfax flatly rejected in a radio broadcast days later. Hitler ordered an increase in the attacks against Britain and her shipping. The Royal Air Force has fought valiantly against the Luftwaffe, and they were paid tribute by Churchill in the House of Commons on August 20th.
3: The gratitude of every home in our island, in our empire, and indeed throughout the world, except in the abodes of the guilty, goes out to the British airmen who, undaunted by odds, unwearied in their constant challenge and mortal danger, are turning the tide of the world war by their prowess and by their devotion. Never in the field of human conflict was so much owed by so many to so few.
2: Just 2 weeks ago, America and Great Britain announced an agreement where 50 U.S. destroyers will be transported to the islands for escort work. In exchange, the U.S. gets 99-year leases on British bases in North America, the West Indies, and Bermuda. Meanwhile, here in the USA this weekend in 1940, song number 6 on the Billboard retail sales chart was by Judy Garland.

Record number 6 this week in 1940, I'm Nobody's Baby. That's Judy Garland. That would peak at number 3, and it was featured in the movie Andy Hardy Meets Debutante. Hey, we have time for another Hello song. That's our musical theme today. Here's the Jack Teagarden Band featuring Kitty Callan. At least you could say hello.

Kitty Callan was already an established big band singer when she recorded that one at age 18. She'd previously been with Jan Sabbitt and Artie Shaw, but she joined Jack Teagarden's orchestra in 1939, and they put that one down in September of that year. At least you could say hello. Well, we'll say hi to you on the other side of the halftime break. We'll have more hello songs and more of the hits from this week in 1940 on Seems Like Old Times. This is hour two of Seems Like Old Times. I'm Craig Orndorff. Happy weekend, everybody. Hope it's a great one wherever you are and whatever you're doing. Thanks for coming back for part two of the show. But if you're just getting here, let's recap. In the showcase today, a song theme of hello. Very simple, songs that contain hello in their title. And for the countdown today, we have the biggest hits for the final week of August in 1940. We're using Billboard Magazine's retail sales chart from that weekend. And we resume our climb with record number 5. Here's Glenn Miller's orchestra, The Nearness of You.

0: That final note almost beyond the vocal range of Ray Eberle. Definitely stretching the comfort zone for sure. The nearness of you. That's the Glenn Miller Orchestra at its peak of number 5 this week in 1940. And now it's movie time. Let's check out the flicks from 86 years ago. The shorts come first. New one from Our Gang, Good Bad Boys. And the latest from the Stooges, From Nurse to Worse. Oh, Larry and Curly try to pull an insurance scam. Couple of cartoons, there's Patient Porky. Porky Pig checks into the hospital with a stomach ache, but it's a wacky hospital. And a wild hare, debuting a new character called Bugs Bunny. Right away, he's introduced to his nemesis, Elmer Fudd.
1: What's up, Doc?
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0: For the main features, lots of comedies, like No Time for Comedy with Jimmy Stewart and Rosalind Russell. Hired Wife also has Russell with Brian Ahern and Virginia Bruce. He Stayed for Breakfast has Loretta Young and Melvin Douglas, and some theaters are showing it during the breakfast hours and serving up coffee and donuts for free. I mentioned Andy Hardy Meets Debutante with Mickey Rooney and Judy Garland, and The Great McGinty, the directorial debut for Preston Sturges, starring Brian Dunleavy and Akeem Tamiroff.
3: Another thing, you gotta get married right away.
4: What do you mean, get married right away?
3: What do you think it means? Don't make me say everything twice again, will you? Women got the vote now. Maybe you didn't hear about it. They don't like bachelors.
4: Oh, they don't, huh? Well, if they don't like them, they can lump them.
3: What's the matter with you? Are you nuts?
4: No. I'm playing hard to get.
0: Out west for Gene Autry and Smiley Burnett, Ride, Tenderfoot, Ride. The next Kildare flick, Dr. Kildare Goes Home. Lou Ayres, Lionel Barrymore, Lorraine Day. New one from Charlie Chan, this time at the Wax Museum, with Sidney Toller. There's Boomtown, Clark Gable, Spencer Tracy, Claudette Colbert, Hedy Lamarr, and Frank Morgan. From Hitchcock, there's Foreign Correspondent with Joel McRae and Lorraine Day once again. All This in Heaven Too has Betty Davis and Charles Boyer. And the thriller They Drive by Night, George Raft, Ann Sheridan, Ida Lupino, and Humphrey Bogart.
5: Well, anytime you don't like the setup, I can always check out.
6: Well, you're not getting out. You belong with me and you're going to stay with me. And if you don't like it now, you'll learn to like it. Only you're not going off marrying that cheap redhead.
5: I'm marrying Cassie, and I'm not asking anybody what they think about it. 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
6: She hasn't any right to you. You're mine, and I'm hanging on to you. I committed murder to get you. Understand? Murder.
0: For musicals, there's The Boys from Syracuse with Alan Jones and Irene Hervey. New Moon pairs Jeanette MacDonald and Nelson Eddy once again. Young People has Shirley Temple and Jack Oakey. And Bing Crosby and Mary Martin star in Rhythm on the River. Now Bing will have 3 hits from that movie make the charts, but this week he has this one at number 4.
7: Sierra Sur, I'm sad and lonely.

There's Bing Crosby, backed up by John Scott Trotter's orchestra, Sierra Sue, record number 4 this week in 1940, and it's the first number 1 record for Bing in almost 2 years. Let me grab a newspaper from this weekend in 1940. Of course, we start with the funnies, and we're reading Flyin' Jenny. There's Freckles and his friends, Jane Arden, Our Boarding House, and Little Abner. When the new week begins, the Selective Service Act will go into effect. President Roosevelt will sign it on Monday. Congress passed it this weekend, the first peacetime conscription bill in American history, with $1.9 billion to finance the draft. 16.5 million men between ages 21 and 36 must register for military training, and the chance of being called into service is 1 in 18. 125 members of the Peace Mobilization League formed a picket line outside the White House calling for the bill's veto, but the president had already left for a weekend cruise down the Potomac. But still, our position is we're staying out of the European war. However, a $30 million munitions plant will be built in Ravenna, Ohio. It'll load shells and air bombs made in Pittsburgh and Cleveland. In the presidential campaign, Wendell Willkie charges this weekend that FDR promoted the Munich Pact, which he said sold Czechoslovakia down the river and has opposed the democratic world to destruction. Secretary of State Cordell Hull says Willkie is grossly ignorant of the history of the last few years. Speaker of the House William Bankhead of Alabama died on Sunday at the Naval Hospital. He was 66, stricken with sciatic rheumatism. He was the father of actress Tallulah Bankhead. And those are some headlines from this weekend, 1940. And back to the countdown. The Jimmy Dorsey Band holds number 3 with Bob Everly at the microphone, The Breeze, and I.

0: The Jimmy Dorsey Band with The Breeze and I. That was Bob Eberly's vocals at number three this weekend in 1940. It would be the third chart topper for the elder Dorsey brother. Well, let's give you a bonus tune from this week in 1940. It's a novelty record based on a popular catchphrase that began on the Bob Hope radio show. Here's the K. Kaiser Orchestra. Who's Yehudi?
1: Who's Yehudi?
2: Well, Gates, who is Yehudi, huh?

One dark night, about a 3:30, I spied an owl up in the tree. Well, he looked down and he yelled at me and says, "Who's you, dear? Gee, man, Hoover's getting moody. Got his

0: said, tune in on We the People and hear you hoody. So I called Professor Quiz, said, now if you know your biz, why you should tell us who it is. All right, Gabe, who is your hoody? Who is it?
1: Knock, knock, who's there?
2: It's your hoody.
0: Well, your hoody, come on, let's see how you look.
3: Why, Daddy?
0: No, no, your baby Snooks.
3: Why?
1: Knock, knock. Who's there?
2: It's your hoodie.
0: Well, do you look funny or fierce?
2: Fierce. Oh, hope, hope, hope, hope.
0: Oh, no, you can't fool me. You're Al Pierce.
1: Knock, knock. Who's there?
2: It's still your hoodie.
0: Well, your hoodie, come on. Don't be a stranger. No, anybody knows you're the Lone Ranger.
2: Oh, I get it. What you want to know is who's your hoodie?
0: Your hoodie? Your hoodie who? Who is your hoodie?
2: Oh, he's a cutie.
0: Is he snooty?
2: No, he's a beauty who does his duty.
0: Well, tutti frutti, come on, who's your hoodie?
2: Oh, Punch and Judy, nobody knows who's your hoodie.
0: Well, that's what I keep telling him down at the office.
4: Who's your hoodie? A phrase that was first penned by Jerry Colonna on the Bob Hope Radio Show. On an episode sometime in 1939, they had a contest to help name the new baby for the show's announcer, Bill Goodwin, and his wife. Well, Colonna said Yehudi, referring to the concert violinist Yehudi Menuhin, who was becoming very popular, but not necessarily with the audience of the Bob Hope Show. Well, it got a big laugh from the audience, who probably hadn't heard the name before, so Colonna would start dropping in Yehudi again and again until Yehudi became a character of its own, albeit a mythical one that the cast was always searching for. The phrase made its way into public use, and it was made into a song by Bill Seckler and Matt Dennis. And recordings were made by Jerry Colonna, Cab Calloway, and there, Kay Kaiser. And handling the vocals, Kay, Sully Mason, and Harry Babbitt. A memory from August of 1940 for this Seems Like Old Times. We're back on Seems Like Old Times, and we're back in the showcase now for our feature, Hello Songs. This is Ella Fitzgerald. Hello, Ma, I've done it again.

Hello, Ma, I've Done It Again, a song from the movie Tall, Dark, and Handsome, starring Cesar Romero, and was sung in the film by Virginia Gilmore. And that was Ella Fitzgerald's recording from January of 1941, accompanied by her famous orchestra. Well, now greetings from Bobby Darin. Catch up.

That's Blossom Deary on the vocals and piano. Hello, Love. She recorded that in the spring of 1959, and it appeared 2 years later on her album, My Gentleman Friend. And we also had Bobby Darin from his folk years, 1967, Hello, Sunshine. He composed that song himself, and it was on his album, Inside Out. We're saying howdy today on Seems Like Old Times. This is Seems Like Old Times. I'm Craig Orndorff. Today is late August 1940. And now let's take a look at sports. In baseball, the Reds have pretty much wrapped up the National League. They lead the Dodgers by 9. It's a tight one in the American League. The Indians are up on the Tigers by 1, 3.5 on the White Sox, 4 on the Yankees. The Tigers would take the lead for good later this week and win by 1 over the Tribe. The Reds beat Detroit in 7 games to claim the World Series. Leading hitters this season, the Pirates' Debs Garms would win the batting crown, but controversial because he was only a part-time player. The Cards' Johnny Mize hit 43 homers and drove in 137. Pitching, Cincinnati's Bucky Walters had the most wins and the lowest ERA, and the Reds' Frank McCormick was the MVP. Hank Greenberg took the honors in the American League. He led in homers and RBIs. Joe DiMaggio won the batting title, and Bob Feller won the pitching triple crown. The NFL would start the following week. The Redskins and Sammy Ball would have the best record, but the Bears would win the championship with a historic 73-0 win in the title game. For the colleges, Texas A&M was the defending champs, but they would lose to Texas on Thanksgiving Day, and undefeated Minnesota would be number one. Tennis, the U.S. Open, Don McNeil beat defending champion Bobby Riggs in 5 sets, and Alice Marble won her 3rd straight title, defeating Helen Jacobs. And that's sports from this weekend, 1940. And back on the countdown, we're up to number 2. It's the 22nd top 10 record of the year for the Glenn Miller Band, once again with Ray Eberly, Blueberry Hill.

0: Blueberry Hill spent 4 weeks in the runner-up spot on Billboard, but it did make it to number one on Your Hit Parade, the seventh this year and the 14th all-time for 36-year-old Glenn Miller.
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0: 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Well, let's give you a bonus tune from this weekend in 1940, the latest from Duke Ellington with Ivy Anderson at a Dixie Roadside Diner.

A lot of people had never seen Ivy Anderson until she made an appearance in the Marx Brothers motion picture A Day at the Races. Well, now they can put a face with the voice of Duke Ellington's girl singer. And they had a hit in the late summer of 1940 at a Dixie roadside diner. Hey, let's get in another Hello song now with Judy Garland, Hello Bluebird.

Hello Bluebird was a popular song about 100 years ago, the mid-1920s, and it was a hit both for Vincent Lopez and Nick Lucas. Well, the song would be revived in 1963 when it was included in the motion picture I Could Go On Singing, starring Judy Garland. It was her last film role. And the orchestra was led by Mort Lindsay. We've had you from Hello on This Seems Like Old Times. We're rounding third and heading for home on today's Seems Like Old Times. But before we go, let me remind you about our website. 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All right, we're up to our final Hello song. And I had two versions of this one, one from a woman's perspective, one from a man's. And they were done by a husband and wife team, Steve Lawrence and Edie Gourmet. And Edie won the coin flip. This is Tell Him I Said Hello.

0: Tell him I said hello. There's Edie Gourmet with the Don Costa Orchestra. That was from her album Don't Go to Strangers, which came out in 1966. And Tell Him I Said Hello was on the flip side of her single If He Walked Into My Life, which won her a Grammy for Best Female Performance. It's been a day of hellos on Seems Like Old Times. And now we're up to the number one song here in the USA this weekend in 1940. When the war in Europe is on the front pages of the newspapers this weekend, the major story is the Blitz of London. Nazi Germany began to rain bombs on London on September 7th, the first of 57 consecutive nights of strategic bombing. The week before, the Royal Air Force had bombed Berlin, completely surprising the Nazis. Marshal Hermann Göring had assured Adolf Hitler that the British couldn't reach Berlin, and the Luftwaffe hit the London docks September 7th. Two attacks killed about 2,000 Londoners, and German bombs damaged the north side of Buckingham Palace. King George VI has sent his daughters to safety in the country, but he and his wife remain in the palace except for visits to bombed-out Londoners and winning the respect and affection of all Britons. But the biggest air attack would come on September 15th. Here's the report from the BBC from Alvar Liddell.
1: Up to 10 o'clock, 175 German aircraft had been destroyed in today's raids over this country. Today was the most costly for the German Air Force for nearly a month. In daylight raids, between 350 and 400 enemy aircraft were launched in two attacks against London and southeast England. About half of them were shot down. It was officially announced that by 10 o'clock tonight, 175 raiders were known to have been destroyed by our fighters and anti-aircraft gunners.
0: And while September 15th was the worst night for the attacks, it was the best night for the RAF, shooting down 67 German planes. And the British set huge fires in the English Channel to discourage any invasion attempt. And while the Blitz was supposed to be the precursor for an invasion, Hitler's engineers have been unable to convert barges into effective landing craft for tanks, so the invasion plan was canceled. And the top record in the USA this weekend was a song written by Ruth Lowe, who was a pianist in Ina Ray Hutton's All-Girl Orchestra. Well, she left the band in 1938 and married Harold Cohen. Just a year later, he died during surgery. A grief-stricken Lowe began the healing process by composing lyrics, and about a year later got a copy of her sorrowful tribute to the Tommy Dorsey Orchestra, and it's become a smash hit. With vocals by Frank Sinatra and the Pied Pipers, I'll Never Smile Again.

0: It took three tries for the Dorsey Band to get the right recording of I'll Never Smile Again. Frank Stull set the music while Axel Stordahl arranged the vocals. The full orchestra was
1: the Society
0: used.
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0: Welcome into this week's edition of a classic episode of American Standards by the Sea. We're putting together another fun-filled adventure that Dick Robinson and the Motor Yacht Airwaves will be on this week. So let's kick things off with Dick Robinson on the Motor Yacht Airwaves.
1: Hey, once again, coming to you before this live studio audience, and they are lively. I'll tell you, last week we're in Essex to sign off of the summer up there in the Northeast. And now, at 12:30 this morning, Captain John and Holly and everybody else made it on down here. And Captain John, I applaud you for making that trip. Where'd you start off? Can you tell us our route?
2: Yes, sir, Mr. Robinson. We stopped in Brielle, New Jersey. From there, we went to Ocean City, Maryland. From there, we went to Morehead City, Wilmington, Wrightsville Beach. From there, we went to Charleston, and from Charleston, we ran nonstop, fueling in St. Augustine and pulling into Palm Beach this morning.
1: You're unbelievable. Unbelievable. Great to have you back on the scene. And we have the brand new, and he's a fan, too, because Keely Smith has been on this yacht so many times. We're broadcasting again, in case you're joining us for the first time, from a motor yacht called Airways. We're right here at Old Port Cove, and that's our headquarters for the winter

0: time. We'll be getting down to Boca and, of course, Fort Lauderdale and Miami and over to the, over to the Bahamas. And John will be the star over there, of course, at Port Lucaya. And we'll have some fun, I'll tell you. Thank you very much for coming along. We play music on American Standards by the Sea, not N-O-I-S-E. All right? All right. We're going to have some great things today. That new album is just out. I've had it for 6 months, and now I've been given the okay to play Keeley Swings Basie. Wait till you hear that. All right? And lots of other great action here. We'll talk about the Palm Beaches and how you can make it on down to South Florida with a free, all-expense-paid trip and have some fun, whether it be at the Salvation Army Ball on December 5 or, you know, with Keeley Smith, Bob Lapp, and the Palm Beach Pops, or one of the balls that we have, the American Heart Association Charity Ball of the Breakers. We'll have some fun, all right? To kick it off, American Standards by the Sea, I want to go right now. Before we get to Keeley's new album, I want to go back live years ago at the Flamingo. Yeah. From the Moriart Airways, we're proud to present Mr. Bobby Darin. All right.
1: Thank you. Hello, young lovers, whoever you are. I hope your troubles are few.

0: Hi, it's Jill and Rich Schweitzer here. We'd like to take a moment to recognize and thank the wonderful benefactors whose support helps the Society for the Preservation of the Great American Songbook continue its important work. Our international ambassadors, Hilly Mahoney, the William H. Donner Foundation, Rushi and Gregory Sahagan, Mila Mulrooney, and we honor the legacy of her late husband, the Right Honorable Brian Mulrooney, formerly the Prime Minister of Canada, whose support and advocacy as an international ambassador helped advance our mission worldwide, Peter Gottsagen and the Mary Hillam Taylor Foundation, Anne and Bill Sass, and Lois Pope.
1: Also, Ambassadors Emeritus Hermie DeWyman Miro, Dame Celia Lipton Ferris. Other lead benefactors, Kelly Ashton and Carlo B. Albano, Janet and J.J. Cafaro, Dan Dante Calusi,
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0: Evelyn and the late Seymour Holtzman, Lynn Iannuzzi, Anne and Charles Johnson, Helene Karp, the Callback Charitable Foundation, Henny and the late John Kessler, Susan and Bruce Kovner, Natalie and Ernst Langner,
1: Judy and Leonard Lauder, Daniela and Michael Levinson, Grace and Giovanni Marquez, Larry Merriam, Carol Ann and Armand Mowens, Lawrence Mowens,
0: the John A. Moran Charitable Foundation, Patty Maiora, Eleanor Patterson Reeves Foundation, Bob Niederlander, Gerda and Kenneth Newstrom, Thomas Petterfee, Ari Rifkin, the Len Ari Foundation, John Rosenwald, Abigail and John Rabino, Robin and Irvin Saltzman, the Irvin Saltzman Family Foundation, Christine Schott,
1: Amanda and Chuck Schumacher, Sonny Sessa, Jill and Randy Smalley, Sally and Dom Tagliatella, Eddie and John Taylor, Susan and Bob Bright, Andrea and Steve Wynn,
0: Lawrence J. and Florence A. DeGeorge Charitable Trust, the Richard and Helen DeVos Foundation, and Lisa and Victor Giurgenti. 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

0: Isn't that gorgeous? What a wonderful woman. Natalie Cole. New album on Verve called Ask a Woman Who Knows. Before that, it was Bobby Darin. Dick Robinson here, American Standards on the Sea. On a motor yacht called Airways, we're at Old Port Cove, but that's in North Palm Beach. We'll be back from stations, again, in the Bahamas to the people in California to Europe, from New York and around the world. Thank you very much for standing by as we drop the anchor.
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0: Welcome back, Dick Robinson, right here in the Palm Beaches of Florida. The Motor Yacht is Airwaves. And thank you out there, no matter who, what, or where you may be. Don't forget now, we're in Palm Beach right now. I'll be going down to Boca and then, of course, to Fort Lauderdale, Miami, and Key West and Key Largo, and over to the Bahamas to see our buddies over there. We're heard on Cool 96 over there in the Bahamas, of course, all the way to California on KIDD and on other great radio stations around the world. Welcoming in WLNG FM, and what a marvelous radio station that is. We were there this summer. We're talking about Sag Harbor, and we'll talk about a lot of other stuff. First, JR, could you give me a little Keeley singing our theme? Could you do that with Keeley and family? And then I want to share with you, for the first time on radio, her brand new CD, It Is a Killer. I mean, it's difficult to believe how one can outdo Swing, Swing, Swing, or Sing, Sing, Sing, and then Keeley sings Sinatra. This one, I'll tell you, Dennis Michaels, her son-in-law, unbelievable. And of course, her main squeeze, Bobby Milano, produced it. And I can't tell you how much of a great album this is. But you'll hear it, and you'll hear the first phase of April in Paris. That was, of course, Count Basie's. She comes out swinging. So, JR, if you can do that, and then we'll give the downbeat for the first time internationally, the new Keeley Smith, the Indian Princess, in April in Paris.

Can't believe that Bill Basie is up there looking over the Indian Princess. You gotta hear one more cut. Concord Records, Keeley Smith, Keeley Swings, Basie Style. Indian Princess, you're on.

much. That's Keely Smith. Again, the new album is called Keely Swings Basie Style with Strings. Wow, what an album. Again on Concord Records, and it's just made available for you. It'll be in the stores in just a couple of weeks. And I got to congratulate my Indian princess for doing it once again. And again to Bobby Milano and to Dennis Michaels, who's one of the greatest arrangers, conductors, and just a beautiful guy. He's a good singer, too. I love you. I love you. I love you madly. Lady Helen said we must have one more. What happened? Oh, now we ho! One more time.

0: tell you, she is a killer, the Indian Princess, and that's the new album that we've been waiting for, the CD. I'll tell you, I'm just so thrilled that I'm able to share this kind of music with you, especially now, that new album by Keeley Smith. I mean, you know I love her, and but I think at the age of 74, ladies and gentlemen, there ain't too many people that can get up there and make it look so easy and swing. And I know Basie, Bill Basie, I knew him for years and years and years. My buddy over there, of course, the crazy white man who hails from the Bahamas on Cool 96, spent many years with him. And he was a beautiful, beautiful man. And Keeley and he, much like he and Frank Sinatra and Keeley, had a great relationship. Basie, I know you're up there, Count, along with Frank, kind of looking down and seeing the Indian Princess do some of your work. Wow, when you hear stuff like this, you go to my head. How sweet it is to be loved by you, Basie style. American Standards by the Sea, coming to you from the Motor Yacht Airways in the Palm Beaches of Florida, continues after we drop the anchor right here.
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0: Hey, welcome back to the final fling, American Standards by the Sea, big broadcast from the Motor Yacht Airways. So great to have you out there. Thanks for all your cards and letters about last week's show and some of the artists we played and some of the special things we did. I was going to wait till next hour, but I want you to hear something. This guy is my neighbor in Palm Beach. He's a wonderful guy. I love him to death. His name is Rod Stewart. Now, you probably never thought you'd be hearing him on this program. However, I have an advance copy here on J Records of Rod Stewart. It's called It Had to Be You, The Great American Songbook. If you can believe it, from Palm Beach on the motor yacht called Airways, this is Rod Stewart, and You Go to My Head. And then, Keeley.

That's Rod Stewart. The name of the album is going to be out in a few weeks. That Rod Stewart has now made it to the American Songbook. But listen to this. Again, the orchestration only. A little different. Same song. New album again by Keeley Smith. Rod Stewart, thank you for coming over to the Food of Life and of Love. I love you, man. Listen what Dennis Michaels has done here now with the orchestra, the strings, and bass section. Keeley.

Well, thank goodness. They promised it here. Ending out hour number one, American Standards by the Sea. Thank you, Rod Stewart. You're beautiful, man. You're beautiful. Absolutely a killer to hear. You got to get that when it comes out in a few weeks. Rod Stewart, The Great American Songbook on Shea Records. In the background, my man. He's flying home. By this time, he's home. Lionel Hampton, Joshua Redwin on saxophone, Mr. Redwin, Al McKibben on bass, Patrice Russian, piano and keyboards, Mr. Chandler getting that drum, here, Mr. Hampton will be up to see her. We'll be up to see her. Such a beautiful man. Number two coming back from the Motiot Airways. Dick Robinson right here. Thank you very much for listening. And stand by. Lots of great music. In hour number two, we've got some surprises for you. We've got a new guy. You got to meet him. You have to meet him musically. Christopher. He's new. Christopher James. In hour number two of American Standards by the Sea. Go, baby. Go, baby.

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0: 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Let's join back in with Dick Robinson on the Motor Yacht Airwaves.
1: Hey, welcome back. It's hour number two, and Dick Robinson right here aboard the Motor Yacht Airwaves. Yes, it's a motor yacht, in case you're just joining us and, you know, getting up and getting among them and saying that guy's got a motor yacht with a radio, TV studio, and an internet broadcasting facility. We got it all right here. In the Palm Beaches of Florida, we're back, kicking it off for the season. You know, we had a chance a couple of years ago. Buddy Morrow came in with the Tommy Dorsey Orchestra. Buddy's a wonderful guy. And this year, we saw him up there in Sag Harbor. Yeah. Paul Sidney wasn't there. He's probably the only one of my buddies that didn't make it that particular night. But we had Alan Alda that was doing auctions, and we had Alec Baldwin was there, and that lovely lady from that other show that I... Can I say that on the air? Sex in the City? Kim Cantrell? Is that her name? And Mel Brooks was there sitting next to us. And Anne Bancroft. I mean, she was the original Mrs. Robinson. And I was talking to Buddy backstage. I said, Buddy, do you remember a thing called Night Train? He said... This is our number two. Wow, what a song.

0: I'll tell you, that was something else. And Buddy Morrow is just a beautiful, beautiful man. Heading up now, the Tommy Dorsey Orchestra. Dick Robinson here, American Standards by the Sea. Special stuff in this hour, really special. And an extra special is Francis Albert Sinatra. The day was after D-Day, June 7, 1944. In just a few minutes, we're going to go there. Right now, here are some of the musicians that are with Ella Fitzgerald at a concert. One of the Ella Fitzgerald concerts that I missed. Who were they?
1: Sugiwa, Raymond Tunia, J.C. Hurd, Ray Brown and Herb Ellis, Nobanso Day, Saike Saikono, Utai Tedes, Dozo Ella Fitzgerald.
0: Tokyo! 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

songbook. 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That's Ella Fitzgerald. And right now, another request on American Standards by the Sea. A great guy, and we used to play him and play him. And I used to love him when he said, "Dickie, this is Al Hibbler. Oh, after the lights, I'm gonna go down low." He could get so low. Al Hibbler, you're here.

0: Al Hibbler. After the lights go down low, my buddy Sir William up in Boston had the tubes, you know what I mean? The set of vibrato to do that so well. Dick Robinson here, American Standards by the Sea. I sound like a soprano compared to Sir William. Anyway, the music continues, the greatest music, I think, of the past 100 years. And, of course, we have it for you each and every week. All around the world. Yeah, and that's Al Hibbler. We're trying to get some of the people who wrote in and phoned in, and they wanted these kind of obscure records today, and we're here to do that. We have a special coming up in just a moment. In about 2 minutes, something really special is going to happen momentarily. But first, we got to drop the anchor.
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7: Hey, in case you're just getting with us, Dick Robinson right here. 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It's about 3 o'clock. 3 a.m. We'll be recording this before a live studio audience. And I'll tell you, a lot of things are happening. People are laid out flat here in the salon and in some of the rooms. And way up on top, it's a beautiful night. They're stargazing. I'm going to take you back now, if I may, and something really special, I think. Frank Sinatra's radio program broadcast on June 7th, 1944, the day after D-Day. American Standards by the Sea presents it just for you. Francis?
8: Good evening, ladies and gentlemen. This is Frank Sinatra. We're all mindful of the situation overseas, and should any bulletins arrive from invasion headquarters, why, our program will be interrupted so that you may hear them immediately. Thank you very much.
9: Yes, it's the Frank Sinatra program with Axel Stardoll in the orchestra, the Vims vocalists, yours truly, Truman Bradley, and our celebrated guest, star of Warner Brothers comedy Make Your Own Bed, Miss Jane Wyman, all brought to you by Vims. And here again is Frank.

take a hike through Hitler's Reich and change that Heil to what you know, Joe. There'll be a hot time in the town of Berlin when the Yanks go marching in. You could

Friends, as I talk to you now, the armed forces of the United Nations are engaged in the greatest crusade of all times, a crusade to free the world from the threat of slavery and oppression. These are historic hours, a time for courage and hope. With this thought in mind, then, my co-workers and I feel it only fitting to put aside our regular program, and so we naturally turn to our first love, music. Sometimes music can be more eloquent than the spoken word, and is oft times comforting to those who have a loved one far away.

Unbelievable, huh? Mr. Sinatra, and again, it was broadcast, a radio broadcast, June 7, 1944, the day after D-Day. And Francis Sinatra came to my home in 1984 during the second term for Ronald Reagan for president, and he spoke a bit, and he left me with a copy of that particular show, and he also left me with a copy that day that I'll never forget. And I'll play it for you next week. It's Richard Nixon at the White House on what was my birthday, April 17th. The year was 1973. Sinatra introduced by President Nixon at the White House with "You Make Me Feel So Young." So next week, stay tuned for that one. Dick Robinson here, American Standards by the Sea, broadcast on the Motor Yacht Airways. We're in Palm Beach. Keeley's new album is out, The Indian Princess. Please do something for Mr. Sinatra and for Basie, too, okay? All right. One for my baby. And one more. Keeley Smith.

Indian princess. You know, so many people have been calling and saying, please, Dick, play it as soon as you possibly can. And so today it's going to be out in the next couple of weeks, and that's Keeley. Listen to Roselli, and the tears will come down your eyes. What a lyric. When your old wedding ring was new.

0: You're beautiful. Jimmy Roselli. That's just too much. Dick Robinson right here aboard the Motor Yacht Airwaves, and we're in Old Port Cove,
1: remember,
0: North Palm Beach,
1: always
0: Florida.
1: Be generous with
0: drop
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0: anchor and we'll be right back.
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0: Once again, welcome back to the final fling, American Standards by the Sea. Dick Robinson right here aboard the Motor Yacht Airwaves. It's about coming on 4 o'clock in the morning. No, not where you are, but where we're recording this. And again, the captain, his name is John Lobby, and Holly and all the crew are here, and our friends from Connecticut Schools of Broadcasting, and a lot of our buddies down here. And again, this has been an all-request show for some of the newer music, some of the older stuff, and of course, that great new album. Miss Keeley Smith, once again, to end it all, and from her new album, and a song that she does, and sometimes she doesn't get through it, because another real person, as I talk about, is Miss Keeley. The Indian Princess, with The House I Live In, segued with The Star-Spangled Banner, and then, if we can go out, if we have time, the voiceover from the album, April in Paris, Keeley swings Basie style. I love you, Indian Princess, and this is the way her show

0: Just marvelous. Do we have time for just a tag on April?
1: Yeah. The new album, Keeley Smith, swings Basie style.
2: For the Keeley Smith Organization, this has been a tribute to Count Basie.

Wow. What a program. I have never, thank you. The Elf. This is Errol Garner. Closing out today's American Standards by the Sea. I'll tell you, we'll do anything for you. We really will. And a little discombobulated, but yet it's what you asked for. And so we're here to do it for you. 24/7. Once again, if you want to come in with those all-expense-paid trips to South Florida during the wintertime, the address is Robinson Media, Media Park in Farmington, Connecticut. 06032. Okay, just put your name, address, your phone number, and we'll be choosing at random people to come in to see Keeley. Can't get over that album, man. It's just, I never thought they could outdo Keeley Sing Sinatra. Unbelievable. Thanks to my buddy Vic Damone and a new person. You know, there's some old chestnuts like Vic and Keeley, but new guys once in a while we play too. And Christopher James, I hope you'll continue on to do what you want to do, because that's what it's all about. I wish you lots of good health. Until next week, from Palm Beach, Florida, Dick Robinson, American Standards by the Sea. And we always tell you, we just say to you that without good health, you ain't got nothing, baby. You don't have anything at all. Green lights and later. Thank you so much. If you're phoning, it's 1-800-1-800-RADIO-Z8. Thanks to all the Connecticut Schools of Broadcasting people aboard today from Palm Beach. Captain John, Holly, and Lady Helen, I hope this somehow Bob Craig, another musicologist, Walt Pinto, I hope this came up to your standards. It's about 4 o'clock in the morning.

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A little review we call Root for the Flute.